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1: How it must feel to be a Jordanian who really understands the, I can only call it, the redemptive value of carrying out a massacre of Jewish children and then getting away with it, and then being free, and then being given a TV show. So now, what has the United States done over all these years? I can only generalize.
2: Let's stop here. I've got to take a break, but we're going to take much more time to hear the rest of this, because this isn't even close to done. And so just hang in there just a little bit. And very, very important, Arnold Roth we're talking to, his 15-year-old beautiful daughter was slaughtered, along with others, in August 2001. I really want to get even down further to the nub of this, where things stand now, and he's going to explain it to us. We'll be right back.
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0: Our guest is Arnold Roth, whose daughter, Malky, was slaughtered with other young people, and some very young children, as a matter of fact, at the Sbarro Italian restaurant. I know exactly where that was. I've been in that location, one of the busiest corners in Jerusalem, in the middle of the day, for maximum effect to kill as many people as they could. And we're talking about now the woman who was the spearheading behind it, helped organize it, helped lead it. Of course, she didn't blow herself up. Somebody else did. Pick up where you left off, Arnold, if you would, please.
1: You were asking me, Ken, what the United States has done to try to take custody of this woman. And the answer is, I don't know, and no one in public knows. What I do know is that in the very little that the officials have shared with us over time, they say, we're trying, it's complicated. And it doesn't seem complicated to me at all. As I mentioned earlier, treaties are there for precisely this purpose. One party says, this is a fugitive we want, or the other party says, what time did you say? 4:30? We'll have her there. That hasn't happened here, nothing close to it. I can't tell you what is going on a day-to-day basis. I can tell you that none of the people who make the decision about actually taking custody of this woman on behalf of the United States talks to us about what they're doing. I believe that there's a considerable amount of goodwill on the part of the people that I talk to, mostly people from the Department of Justice and the FBI. But there are things going on in the background, and people's faces kind of get closed whenever we talk about those. And it's become clear to my wife and me for years already in this process that we're not going to get anywhere by pressing the people who have to do the job. We need to move public opinion. And that involves two different things. Number one, try to get Congress to get involved in this. And I can quickly wrap that up and say none of my heroes are lawmakers in the U.S. Congress. And it doesn't matter which party they belong to. We've gotten essentially nowhere. Another part is go talk to people. Talk to people who have TV shows and radio shows. Ask people to learn about this. Ask people to sign a petition. We have a petition. The petition is addressing the Secretary of State, and it says, we're upset about this. Please press the Jordanians to fulfill their obligation. But even though the years have gone by, and we're not idiots, and we're not lazy, and we're not distracted by other things, this is really a terribly important issue for us, the thwarting of justice for our daughter, who we loved more than I can describe, has not moved ahead. The reason why this case against Tony exists is because our Malky was one of three American females who created the conditions necessary for this law, part of the United States Code, Chapter 18, to apply. And yet even so, everyone that I can think of in this story looks at us and says, yes, yes, that's very serious. We must get this woman. And life goes on for years. We must get this woman, and she's still free in Jordan.
0: Did I lose connection, Mr. Producer, when you said 1 minute? All right, good. When we come back, I'd like you to explain this lawsuit that's being brought. We want to talk about this petition where people can find it and see if we can't get a little bit more action. I don't know how much action we can get, but so far, now that we know much more about it, this radio audience is a very strong audience, a very large audience, very effective audience, and I can tell you that their hearts are out for you and your wife and your family, because they've never heard of this before. They may have heard generally about the terrorist attack, but they've never heard about anybody who was actually part of the victimhood in this. We'll be right back. For nearly 3,000 years, Homer's epic poem, The Odyssey, has shaped the literary and moral imagination of the West. 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

0: polarization of Washington. I lament it. I try to operate in a much more convivial fashion, but it's the reality today.
1: Ari Fleischer with us, former White House press secretary during the Bush-Cheney years, now a Fox News contributor. Ari Fleischer, let me ask this question. Is it contentious when the cameras are on and when the cameras are off? It's much more collegial, or is it just as toxic when the cameras are off?
0: No, in my day, it was a night and day difference. And you knew that reporters were peacocking for the cameras when they would stand up and ask their questions. And then they knew they'd be on what they call the cutaway, the shot that just shows them asking the question. That's what they live for in that briefing room. It's a TV forum. In reality, when reporters come into your office, and the office is always accessible to the press, they are much more polite, much more civil. They're not putting on their game face in front of other reporters or their editors. It's a tale of two faces in that room, the briefing room and then the real life human room.
1: Tell me about the West Wing. How right or wrong did the West Wing get it? Because that's our really only look into this and a look behind the curtain. How right and wrong was the West Wing?
0: Sorry to disappoint fans of a TV show, but it was nothing like that at all. Most days at the White House have an element of boring to them. There's not always a plane crash. There's not always a train wreck. There's not always something that goes on. There's the heavy, serious business of government. What are we going to do about Medicare? How do you solve Social Security funding shortfalls? There's a lot of important, boring work that is the daily makeup of the White House. It's not all tension, clash, drama, heated moments. And particularly in the Bush White House, people don't believe this, but there was no swearing. You know, nobody raised their voice, yelled at each other. It was really a civil place. I don't know enough about the inside of other White Houses to say if that's the case. I do know that when I told that to Mike McCurry, President Bill Clinton's former press secretary, he thought I had to be lying. He could not believe we could have meetings without people yelling at each other.
1: Mm. Did you have any favorites? Did you play favorites at all?
0: Sure. I mean, there were favorite reporters. There were reporters who were just, politer, kinder, more civil. There were other reporters who just had short tempers, short fuses. Always seemed to be on edge. And my style is the nicer reporters got more access, easier, faster answers. It's just human nature. It's the way a good reporter has to figure out how to appeal to the staff at the White House. And antagonism is not the best way.
1: Yeah. Ari Fleischer, just a few moments left with him, former White House press secretary, talking about Carolyn Leavitt stepping down. Take me in the future, Ari Fleischer. Where does it go from here? If it can't get any worse, what is it going to look like in 5 years from now?
0: Well, I'm a big believer in the pendulum theory, and I think that we're going through a polarizing phase right now. That won't last forever. It never does. And one day there will be somebody who really lifts everybody up, has a high job approval rating between both Democrats and Republicans, because the country is going to be thirsty for that type of leadership again. Right now, we're not. The country enjoys this polarization, and that's reflected in the briefing room. I think there will always be antagonism between the press secretary and the press, because that just comes with the territory. The press's job is to ask the hard, tough questions. I think they enjoy asking the hard, tough questions of Republicans more than they do with the Democrats, but that's just the way it is.
1: Yeah. If asked, would you serve again?
0: I've thought about that. It might be a lot of fun to go back in as press secretary to be the only one who's done it twice for one day, or maybe just 1 hour. I'm not sure I'd last the full day.
1: So I should bet on Kalshi yes for Ari Fleischer coming back?
0: No, I would bet definitely no.
1: Ari Fleischer, former White House press secretary, Fox News contributor, and Yankee fan. Ari Fleischer, thank you very much for a couple minutes of your busy day. Have a good day. Thanks for checking in.
0: My pleasure.
1: America at Night, back in a moment.
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1: Generally a tell if the world's going down, you know, or moving slower, credit spreads are widening. They're nearly at all-time tights. That would be one thing. The second is that shape of the yield curve we talked about. Is the long bond continuing to creep up and creep up? And then third, are we making any progress at all on the deficit? And is the dollar moving around, which will indicate whether we're making progress on the deficit? Those are the three key things that I'm paying attention to, McGraw.
2: 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Talk to you soon.
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2: 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America at Night, back in a moment.
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0: There's talk, then there's conservative talk with a message that can change the world. 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
5: All right, stay right there. We got Bill on the Road is coming up here in mere moments. Anybody see the Field of Dreams game tonight on Major League Baseball? It was really cool. They had the players come out of the cornfield. They built Dyersville, Iowa is where they filmed the movie, right? Field of Dreams. And the last couple of years, Major League Baseball has played a game there, and they built a field on the actual field, a real Major League Baseball field. And then this year, they built somewhat of a permanent structure in the outfield. And the original movie field is sort of, you can play catch, and it's a much more small, it's a field, but nowhere near, you know, they don't have seating and all those types of things. Looks like it's a whole complex. Looks like they've turned it into like a Little League complex as well. But it was, they had the players come out, and then they had the Hall of Famers come out. And I got to tell you, it was really a lot of fun. You know, I've never been to Dyersville, Iowa. It's on the bucket list. A buddy of mine went there and scooped up some dirt and gave me a little plastic, you know, cup of dirt from Dyersville, Iowa. It's amazing how that movie, all these years later, when did that movie come out? 1989, 1990? And all these years later, what is that, 35 years ago? It still is still about fathers and sons and baseball and dreaming. And, oh, man, gives you goosebumps. It was really fun to watch. If you get a chance, at least watch some of that pregame ceremony. It was really kind of exciting. And I know Don Mattingly is the manager of the Phillies. I didn't know Don Mattingly's son is the general manager of the Phillies. So his son hired his dad to be the manager of the Phillies. By the way, the Phillies won the game 7-1. So there you go. That's it. Stay right there. We're going to check back in with Bill on the Road. He's in Sheboygan, Wisconsin. Stay right there. America at Night. Back in a moment.
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1: All right, let's go to those phones. Let's go to Stefan in Ithaca, New York. Hello, Stefan.

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0: President Trump was elected for a whole bunch of reasons, including to go after the corruption in Washington and to break the status quo and to forge a new path forward to making America great again. 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
11: I was just made aware of the fact that there was yet another Second Amendment victory in the last 24 hours as well. The United States Justice Department is now saying that in its expert legal opinion, Americans have every right to conceal carry inside of post offices in the United States of America. The NRA has the Institute for Legislative Action. They handle a lot of the this litigation. This is what they said. For decades, federal law and postal service regulations have broadly prohibited law-abiding citizens from possessing firearms on postal property. But unlike courthouses or other secure government facilities, neighborhood post offices are buildings that millions of Americans visit daily to conduct routine business as they go about their day. Yet federal regulations treat every post office as a categorical gun-free zone, regardless of whether an individual possessed a state-issued concealed carry permit or otherwise posed any type of threat to public safety. Of course, local post offices are not gun-free zones in any meaningful way because they don't even screen for weapons, and they count on criminals to follow the honor system, which, of course, that doesn't work. That doesn't work when you... Hey, you better not have any guns. Okay. And of course, the bad guys, they don't care. If they're set on killing people, I don't think they're that worried about whether or not a gun is allowed in a gun-free zone. So here's the update for you. The Gun Owners of America has just posted this within the last few minutes, that the United States Justice Department is now conceding that Americans can carry inside of Postal Service buildings under the lawful purposes exception to the federal carry ban. In the law, it says right here in the document, right away, that the law, quote, permits the lawful carry of constitutionally protected firearms in post offices that are generally open to the public, So, anybody blackpilling out there? Anybody? You know, just giving up, just tapping out, being like, we're never going to get any victories. We're never going to win anything. Nothing ever happens. You know, you're just burying your head in the sand.

0: There's a lot of good things that keep happening, and you should pat yourself on the back for the role that you've played in it. I'm telling you. You should take credit for these victories. But Vince, there's more to do. Yeah, of course, there's always more to do. And every time we get a win for liberty, there's going to be these communist animals who are waiting at the door trying to barrel through it again to take these rights away from you, to deprive you of your rights. Like, you know, you got all these states right now where you can now walk in, buy a suppressor. You can do it within a few minutes, be out the door. That's new. No registry, no tax. It's amazing. You can have states all across the country where you can do that right now. But you think the left is going to let that stand? You think the left is going to sit back and just let it happen? No. They're going to look for further ways to infringe upon your liberties. If you got Democrats who run in any of these states, or Democrats who can convince weak Republicans to join them, they're going to try and pass laws to once again trample all over the Second Amendment. This fight's going to have to continue. It's going to have to continue. But when we achieve victory, it's okay to celebrate. It's okay to celebrate. It's a good thing. It's a very good thing. And it's a sign that when you actually put the effort in, it is possible to get a win. It's very possible. Just ask the people who fought for over half a century to overturn Roe versus Wade. They did it. They succeeded. Amazing. A blessing from God above. And that took hard work. That took a lot of fighting. The Save America Act is another example of what we need. Right, we need election integrity. I keep demanding it. We need election integrity, the Save America Act. Do we have it yet? No, we don't. Where's the Senate? They're on vacation. Does that mean we relent? Do we just give up? We just say, ah, crap, nothing's ever going to happen. They're going to fail us. Tap out? No. No, that's for weak people. You're not weak, are you? You're not weak. You're an American. You are the inheritor of people who have fought so hard for this country against all odds to not only stand it up, but to keep it going. So, yeah. Fight. Fight, fight, fight, as a wise man once said. Got more victories to share with you. You see, United States Marine just freed from inhumane detention in Russia. You can thank the Trump administration for that. We got the details and so much more all ahead on the Vince Show.
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walk 12 ducks for some great prizes. 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

0: We are Red Eye Radio. He's Eric Carly, and I'm Gary McNamara. So I thought I was just going through social media, and I saw this post, and I thought to myself, oh, okay, this shows you where we are in the United States. And I realized, no, it doesn't. It's like salary needed to live comfortably in the United States. A single adult, $89,000. National average, $93,000. Two working adults and two children, $190,000. A bourbon collector, $647,000.
1: A bourbon collector.
0: I have no idea whether those figures are accurate or not. I think that was the setup.
1: Yeah,
0: and I'm sitting there going, oh, really? Okay, what about the bourbon collector at the end?
1: I saw where Jim Gaffigan, I had seen some clips on YouTube. He started his own bourbon company. Or he came out with his own bourbon. I don't know if it's a company, but maybe there might be a company making his bourbon for him. But I didn't even know the guy drank. And so he did a whole stand-up special on bourbon. But then I saw the other day the headline where he won, like, best new bourbon or something at some bourbon awards. I didn't know they had bourbon awards. I have no clue what I'm doing on bourbon. First of all, I don't drink. But I don't know what I'm doing on wine, bourbon. I wouldn't know a good bourbon from, you know, a bad bourbon.
0: I'll come clean here.
1: Yeah.
0: I've never had a glass of bourbon. I've never had a glass of scotch.
1: I've had a taste of both because my son, who's very knowledgeable, and he doesn't drink it, but he worked for a restaurant company, and it was on Christmas Eve one year. He says, okay, here's the difference, and then I still didn't get it. It's like, I just don't care enough about it, probably.
0: That's like when somebody told me, they said, you just haven't smoked a good cigar.
1: No.
0: And they gave me a real good cigar. It was not Cuban.
1: Yeah.
0: They gave me what they said, and I just tried it, and I just went, no. I will always be a second-hand cigar smoker.
1: Yeah.
0: If I'm out golfing, if people go, you want a cigar? No, I don't think so. But you mind if I smoke it? No, I love the smell. I'm a secondhand cigar smoker. And this goes back about 20 years ago, the people I used to golf with all the time.
1: Yeah.
0: Gary doesn't smoke cigars? No, he's a secondhand cigar smoker.
1: Yeah.
0: It's like that and diesel. Not anymore diesel, but the old diesel smell.
1: Oh, man. Yeah. No, that's, I love the smell of diesel.
0: I know.
1: I love the smell of diesel in the morning. Smells like victory.
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0: We are on our radio. He is Eric Carly, and I'm Gary McNamara. Wow. Coming up following the bottom of the hour, we will hear from a Democratic congressman who actually admits what we have been saying, but I don't believe that was his intention. And a great article written, because somebody brought it up the other day. Some Democrat brought it up the other day. We need to be more like Norway. Yeah. And they haven't been paying attention the last few years. That argument has been thrown out completely. And it's funny because I was reading this one article on it from Advocates for Self-Government, Economic Liberty. And it says, no, Norway is not some Democrat socialist paradise. And the subheadline, I kept reading, Texas claims half the middle class paychecks, leaving. I go, Texas? I read it like five times. Texas? What's Texas? I'm getting to be old. It said taxes.
1: Oh.
0: Texas. Taxes, yes. Claim half the middle class.
1: Yeah.
0: I was just like, and I didn't just read it a second time or a third time or a fourth time. It was a fifth time before I figured out what the hell was going on.
1: Well, you got to go at it every time, I guess. It's or get your glasses.
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0: We are Red Eye Radio. He's there, Carly, and I'm Gary McNamara. So I thought I was just going through social media, and I saw this post, and I thought to myself, oh, okay, this shows you where we are in the United States. And I realized, no, it doesn't. It's like salary needed to live comfortably in the United States. A single adult, $89,000. National average, $93,000. Two working adults and two children, $190,000. A bourbon collector, $647,000.
1: A bourbon collector.
0: I have no idea whether those figures are accurate or not. I think that was the setup.
1: Yeah,
0: and I'm sitting there going, oh, really? Okay, what about the bourbon collector at the end?
1: Like, I saw where Jim Gaffigan, I had seen some clips on YouTube. He started his own bourbon company, or he came out with his own bourbon. I don't know if it's a company, but maybe there might be a company making his bourbon for him. But I didn't even know the guy drank. And so he did a whole stand-up special on bourbon. But then I saw the other day the headline where he won, like, best new bourbon or something at some bourbon awards. I didn't know they had bourbon awards. I have no clue what I'm doing on bourbon. First of all, I don't drink, but I don't know what I'm doing on wine, bourbon. I wouldn't know a good bourbon from, you know, a bad bourbon.
0: I'll come clean here.
1: Yeah.
0: I've never had a glass of bourbon. I've never had a glass of scotch.
1: I've had a, I, I've had.

0: had a taste of both because my son, who knows, who's very knowledgeable, and he doesn't drink it, but he worked at a for a restaurant company, and it was on Christmas Eve one year. He says, "Okay, here's the difference," and then I still didn't get it. It's like, I just don't care enough about it, probably.
1: That's like when somebody told me, they said, "You just haven't smoked a good cigar."
0: No.
1: And they gave me a real good cigar. It was not Cuban.
0: Yeah.
1: They gave me what they said, and I just tried it, and I just went, no. I will always be a second-hand cigar smoker.
0: Yeah.
1: If I'm out golfing, it's people go, "You want a cigar?" No, I don't think so. But you mind if I smoke it? No, I love the smell. I'm a second-hand cigar smoker. And this goes back about 20 years ago, the people I used to golf with all the time.
0: Yeah.
1: "Gary doesn't smoke cigars?" No, he's a second-hand cigar smoker.
0: Yeah.
1: It's like that and diesel. Well, not anymore diesel, but the old diesel smell.
0: Oh, man. Yeah. No, I love the smell of diesel.
1: I know.
0: I love the smell of diesel in the morning. Smells like victory.
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We are on our radio. He is Eric Carly, and I'm Gary McNamara. Wow. Coming up on the bottom of the hour, we will hear from a Democratic congressman who actually admits what we have been saying, but I don't believe that was his intention. And a great article written, because somebody brought it up the other day. Some Democrat brought it up the other day. We need to be more like Norway. And they haven't been paying attention the last few years. That argument has been thrown out completely. And it's funny because I...

0: I was reading this one article on it from Advocates for Self-Government, Economic Liberty, and it says, no, Norway is not some Democrat socialist paradise. And the subheadline, I kept reading, Texas claims half the middle-class paychecks, leaving. I go, Texas? I read it like five times. Texas? What's Texas? I'm getting to be old. It said taxes.
1: Oh. Not
0: Texas. Taxes, yes. Claim half the middle class.
1: Yeah.
0: I was just like, and I didn't just read it a second time, or a third time, or a fourth time. It was a fifth time before I figured out what the hell was going
1: on. Well,
0: about.
1: You got to go at it every time, I guess. 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
10: 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To every driver out there, we see you, we thank you, and we honor the miles behind you and the ones still ahead.

0: He says this is what makes the Iran conflict even more difficult. I'm Dave Anthony, Fox News.
1: The Iranians sometimes make commitments that they don't honor. They make a deal, they don't honor the deal.
0: And Vice President Vance tells Fox, in addition to making sure Iran does not get a nuclear weapon, lowering fuel prices is a big goal. And the ongoing standoff over Strait of Hormuz shipping with the U.S. and Iran both insisting they control the key waterway. And as American forces remain in the region, conditions on a warship that's been at sea since November, the USS Abraham Lincoln, getting more attention.
2: Democrat Senator Richard Blumenthal raising concerns of supply shortages, water contamination, plumbing issues, and deteriorating mental health in a letter to Secretary Hegseth, asking, quote, whether the Navy can sustain the operational tempo now being demanded of its carrier force.
0: Fox's Jackie Heinrich. War Secretary Hegseth says conditions on the ship have been misrepresented, but another ship is reportedly headed to the Middle East, the USS George Washington, could relieve the Lincoln and its crew. Luigi Mangione returns to court later this morning in New York City for a hearing in the federal case against him, where he's facing stalking charges related to the 2024 shooting death of United Healthcare CEO Brian Thompson.
3: According to a senior Justice Department source to Fox News, there is no plea agreement reached between federal prosecutors and Mangione's defense team. However, Mangione is at any time allowed to plead guilty in open court if he so chooses. So that source telling us that if Mangione does in fact plead guilty today, the DOJ would ask the judge for the maximum penalty of life in prison.
0: Fox's Chanley Painter reports from outside the court. Mangione is
3: hoping that with his cooperation, his lack of criminal history, his education, his background, he will get something less than a life sentence.
0: Also, a guilty plea in the federal case could upend the state murder case against Mangione because of New York's double jeopardy laws. A hurricane warning just issued for Hawaii's Big Island as Tropical Storm Lala approaches this weekend. 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
0: While War Secretary Pete Hegseth addresses the reportedly worsening conditions on the USS Abraham Lincoln deployed in the Middle East, he also went to Panama this week, where the multi-nation counter-cartel coalition gathered after all the U.S. attacks off the South American coast since last September, blowing up suspected drug trafficking boats, killing alleged narco-terrorists.
16: Secretary Hegseth said that the coalition has made progress on its goal to make the Western Hemisphere safer.
17: Where borders and laws are respected, and narco-terrorists are brought to swift and absolute justice.
16: The secretary pointed to a major reduction of maritime cartel activity based on U.S. strikes throughout the southern portion of the hemisphere, leading to tangible positive results.
17: In the United States, fatal drug overdoses have dropped dramatically. Flows of fentanyl are way down.
16: And he told the conference there will be no let-up because
17: we're dealing with bad people that have done a lot of bad things to a lot of good people for a very long time.
16: Kevin Uretsky, Fox News.
0: A win in court for Harvard.
2: A U.S. district judge in Boston ruling the Justice Department's lawsuit claiming Harvard University failed to protect Jewish and Israeli students from harassment failed to show an ongoing violation of federal civil rights law. The government suing in March, alleging the school was in violation of Title VI of the Civil Rights Act of 1964. Harvard denying the claims, calling the suit retaliatory. The DOJ says it disagrees with the ruling and is assessing next steps, stressing it's actively investigating anti-Semitism nationwide. Kristen Goodwin, Fox News.
0: We'll get an update on the economy this morning. Retail sales last month gauging our shopping after other reports this week showed barely any monthly inflation in July. On Wall Street, stock futures are mixed, down for the Dow, up for the NASDAQ. The day after, gains for both, and the S&P 500 closed at a record high. I'm Dave Anthony. This is Fox News.
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18: Now, it's Red Eye Radio. Gary McNamara and Eric Harley talk about everything from politics to social issues and news of the day. Whether you're up late or you're just starting your day, welcome to the show from the Relief Factor Studios. 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
1: We are Red Eye Radio. He is Eric Harley and I'm Gary McNamara. It happened again. The show's interfering with our conversation.
19: Listen, you people, or as our bosses call them, listeners, we need you to just calm down and just wait. You know, we'll get around to you when it's time.
1: We weren't right.
19: Station manager is going, what's happening right now?
1: Well, we're sitting here talking, no, and all of a sudden it's like, well, what's going on? We have to go on the air.
19: It really is, at times... The pre-show meeting is, and then other times we just hit the ground running as soon as we get in. And for me, that's at about a minute till the top of the hour. So it was another crazy day. You and I were talking about Leavitt leaving, or as we call her now, Leavitt. I was making an observation, just thinking about it. I thought, okay, it's before the midterms, you know, so you look at the, all right, is there anything to the jumping off of the Titanic? If, you know, there's this, if there are any internals showing the GOP isn't going to maintain the control of the House or the Senate, or would it look worse if they do lose and she gets out in December? And then I came to the conclusion that you came up with, you responded like, I don't know, I haven't put that much thought into it. and the thing is that it was kind of the point. There wasn't this big resounding, it was breaking news the other day, but it's not, she's moving on to, you know, spend more time with the family. That translates into, I've got a new gig at Fox News, probably, which is fine, but that happens. They rotate out, and quite frankly, the timing on the midterm, I think, it's not relevant. I don't think it's one way or the other.
1: Well, no, as I told you, I said, I when she first came in, it was all, you know, again, you would see the influencers, the Republicans really loved her because she went after. But after a while, you come to realize nobody speaks for Trump.
19: Well, this is it. We learned that to a great extent during the first term, and Sarah Huckabee Sanders did a fantastic job with what, especially given what she had to deal with. And at one time, the messages were going backward that were so different between her message and then what the president would say on that same topic later that day, that they basically just decided. And this is where his campaign started. You go back to late 2015. And, you know, that small little war room they had in Trump Tower, and on the dry erase board, it said, let Trump be Trump. And exactly what you just said, and that is, it's hard to predict what he's going to say, but beyond that, he's his own spokesperson, and during that first term, they just decided to call off dailies for a while.
20: There isn't a president in my lifetime that's ever been out there as much as Trump, every single day talking.
19: Exactly. Yeah.
20: And so at that point, the White House spokesperson becomes less important. It's that simple. When remember, Bush wasn't out there every day.
19: No.
20: And then Obama, you and I remember when we said Obama needs to shut up. And then he didn't do anything. There was no press conference. He hardly talked. It was like from April, this would have been 2009, from like April of 2009 until September, you hardly heard from him at all. And so at that particular point, the White House spokesperson becomes more critical for the press to figure out what's going on. And with Biden, he was never speaking. And when he spoke, it didn't make any sense.
19: Well, you couldn't hear it. Yeah.
20: So they needed somebody out there every day that didn't make any sense to promote, you know, the nonsensical things that he was saying. And that was, as we all know, our
19: Karine Jean-Pierre.
20: Yeah, our lovely Karine Jean-Pierre.
19: Well, her book. That she went thumbing through her book. By the way, so thought, oh, she's going to write a book. And I thought, well, she kind of already has a book.
20: Yes.
19: The binder.
20: Here's how I look at it.
19: All right.
20: I told you I would never, ever serve in the White House.
19: Right.
20: You're too susceptible to lawsuits that can bankrupt you, and you don't make a lot of money.
19: Because every time you show up in front of, if you have to testify on Capitol Hill, it costs you $50,000 in lawyers.
20: And that goes back about 5, 6, 7 years ago.
19: Yeah. Yeah.
20: I remember it was Michael Caputo who said that when he was filling in for my old time slot at a station I worked at in Buffalo. And he said, and he wasn't making a great deal of money, so every time it's $50,000.
19: Yeah.
20: At least $50,000. You testify, that comes out of your pocket.
19: Right.
20: And, you know, and so it's not even that you may lose in a lawsuit. It's just the legal fees if you're called to testify 3 or 4 times. She makes probably now, what does she probably make between... I think probably like $175,000, $185,000 is what she makes. And so you look at it, it's like, okay, I've done my thing. I can write my book. I can be I can take care of my kids, and I can make more money being on Fox News 3 or 4 times a week. And I can set that up from home.
19: And I would say this, and I think two people could answer this. Well, they definitely could answer this question, or confirm this. Her and, of course, Sarah Huckabee Sanders. With this particular president who sleeps 3.5 minutes a day, you're basically on call. You're on the job 24/7. I mean, you're on the job 24/7 anyway, because if anything happens and something has to, a statement has to come out, you know, I guess with the exception of maternity leave, for female spokespersons, you're going to be working all the time. It's all the time. It's nonstop. But with this particular president, you're having to either stay up with him, which is more the case, or stay ahead of him, which has probably never been the case, in terms of possibilities. This is a job that demands everything from you. That's a job that demands with any president, but this particular president doesn't sleep. He's always, and as you mentioned, he's always in front of the media. He's always talking to them. And so there's that. I mean, because whatever he said, you know, getting on Marine One or whatever, and to the media, whatever questions he was answering, and sometimes he goes on for a long time. Then you're going to have to, all right, make notes. And then she's got to put that out to basically all the staffers, all the memos have to go out. I can't imagine what the job is like. So she was very good at her job. She is very good at her job. She's, I mean, her energy has been constant. So I could see, I wouldn't say a burnout factor, but it's like, all right, And this happens. Again, the cycle is, I don't know what it is on the average. But, you know, a couple of years in, all right, yeah.
20: Yeah, I guess for me, I just, I look at the White House spokesperson. I've gone through so many of them where it's not a big deal to me. Mm-hmm. I didn't even, like when you came in and I just said, I really haven't thought about it at all. It's because it's Trump. And because of social media and everything else, the White House spokesperson, unless you have, remember, Karine Jean-Pierre was like the WNBA.
19: Mm-hmm.
20: When you're saying insane things every single day,
19: mm-hmm.
20: it just is. And when you have a president that hides, it just highlights it more. And especially when you have somebody who is comical entertainment, and she was going through that binder. You know, that became part of our, you know, pop culture because it was just so bizarre with Karine Jean-Pierre, with Levitt.
19: Mm-hmm.
20: She simply would go out and say, you know, she was prepared to go after the reporters.
19: Yep.
20: She would, as a White House spokesperson is supposed to do, defend the president each and every day. But really, since she's been on maternity leave, you really haven't seen almost anything from anybody but the president.
19: Well,
20: and with him out there every single day, she almost, that position to me almost becomes meaningless for the Republicans or the president.
19: Well, and to the extent of during the first term, they just quit doing dailies for a long time. Remember?
20: Yeah.
19: It really is the polar opposite of the Biden years. Biden couldn't speak for himself, and Karine Jean-Pierre couldn't speak for herself or him. You know, they both had problems forming sentences. And here, she's very capable, Levitt, but, you know, Trump, again, the media's out there following Trump. You know, I mean, he's doing gaggles on Air Force One, you know, and it's a very different dynamic. For me, I think the thought came basically primarily based on the timing and the midterms. I was just thinking about the midterms, and, you know, we're pretty much now done with the primaries and heading into the home stretch. And then I thought, well, yeah, it's kind of irrelevant, you know, one way or the other, because it's one of those cycles. But I would love to get former press house or White House press secretaries together on a panel and just talk about the job itself.
20: Yeah.
19: Not about the issues, but
20: you're
19: just
20: not,
19: the job
20: you're not
19: itself.
20: You're not going to get that.
19: No. Well, I know that.
20: Well, you did. I mean, in a way you
19: but
20: did.
19: I would love to get it.
20: Well, in a way you sort of did with Karine Jean-Pierre with the book.
19: Mm-hmm. Well, I could just take the book from her. I don't need her to be there. So if I had any questions for her. But,
20: no,
19: you know,
20: no, but I mean, you know, but you're not going to have, and you haven't had any of Trump's spokespeople. You know, they've gone on I got mine blank for the Arkansas governor for a moment here. Sarah Huckabee Sanders.
19: Mm-hmm.
20: You know, she just went and, you know, went there. Mm-hmm. You know, you really don't have a tell-all book.
19: No. That's not what I was saying. What I mean is them talking about just the daily aspects of the job of what you, okay, first thing we do is we have meetings, then we go, you know, through this, we go through that, and, you know, how long the days are
20: But that's pretty well known. That's pretty well known.
19: Yeah, hearing that from them, you know, something I would be curious about. I know it's not going to happen. It's just something that, man, it would be cool to
20: apparently
19: see.
20: Apparently, we mm-hmm. have a difference in our passion towards White House spokespeople.
19: Well, no, it's because I guess at the end of it, I'm wondering about the necessity of the job itself in the future. Because in today's world with the all of the social media and how active everyone is on social media, I don't see a time where we go back to like the Bush years where they weren't out there every day. Maybe it will happen. I don't know. But I don't see that. I think that the people are going to expect that they're talking straight to the media every day.
20: I think it's as simple as we've seen it. When you have a president who doesn't talk at all, that position becomes more important. When you have a president who talks 10 times a day about every single issue, it becomes less important because you don't need to go to a representative.
19: That's my point.
20: Of the president. You just go to the president.
19: But with social media,
20: I would look at it the opposite. That with social media being so active, if the president isn't going to talk, you need somebody out there to clarify what the positions are every day, especially when the president's hiding.
19: Exactly my point. But I wonder if there is going to be this now, if it's changed to the point of they have to be out there, they're going to be vocal. Well, there's so much access, you know, well, with the exception of Biden when he would go out the back door to load onto Marine One. If the Democrats win, any Democrat wins in 28, you know, it's going to be whoever it is. It's going to be an activist. They're going to be a radical activist, which means they're going to be loud. They're going to be out there every day. And so I'm guessing the same will happen if J.D. Vance wins in 28. You know, he's out there a hell of a lot. And so it just becomes that press house secretary, White House press secretary, becomes less relevant. And maybe we're just heading into that age of that being kind of a permanent thing.
20: We are Red Eye Radio.
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21: The key takeaways from USDA's August crop production report released Wednesday: the second largest corn crop in U.S. history, if forecasts are realized. That despite a 6% year-over-year production decline. That's attributed to lower yield forecast from the previous year, down almost 6 bushels. Lower corn production is made up with a forecasted 6% increase in soybean production this season, even with a very slight decrease in yield. Cotton production is forecasted down 2% from the prior year, with yields lower by 54 pounds per acre. All wheat production remains down, now at a 25% year-over-year reduction, with winter wheat production forecasted to be 29% lower than 2025. Spring wheat production is expected to be lower from last year by 5%. I'm Rod Bain reporting for the U.S. Department of Agriculture in Washington, D.C.
19: This report brought to you by Cenex Fuels and Lubes.
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4: 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Former advisor Teslin Pagaro to Bernie Sanders, urging James Carville to follow through on his threat, telling Fox News, get out, Jim. 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

0: We are Red Eye Radio. He's Eric Cronin. I'm Gary McNamara. The problem with figuring out what will happen in 2028 for the Republicans is we just don't know where we're going to be issue-wise. We just don't know here at this point what it's going to look like. We know where Democrats are, socialism. Yeah. So it's easy to figure them out with Republicans like Marco Rubio, very popular, probably I think the most popular Republican right now. But certainly, I don't know on the issues what he's going to promote if he ran in 2028, and he says he won't if J.D. Vance runs.
1: I don't see J.D. Vance not running.
0: Right. And so how does he separate himself from Trump? DeSantis, people like him because he's the guy that seems like he's getting stuff done, but his personality doesn't bother me, but it rubs a ton of people the wrong way for some reason.
1: Yeah. It's, you know, I think it had to do with the primary, where he primaried against Trump. But there are, there's the question, too. Okay, great governor, but does that translate to the White House,
0: yeah,
1: you know, for DeSantis? Right. So we'll see.
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0: This could be a big day for Luigi Mangione. I'm Dave Anthony, Fox News. When the accused killer in the shooting death of UnitedHealthcare CEO Brian Thompson goes to federal court this morning.
1: This is expected to be a plea change, not a plea deal.
0: Though that guilty plea is not for murder, the federal charges are stalking Brian Thompson, and Mangione could get less than a life sentence. Fox's Chandley Painter also reports from outside the court in New York City.
1: His team wants to use a resolution in this federal case to attack his state case where he faces murder charges. They argue he is unconstitutionally being tried twice for the same crime in violation of double jeopardy. And here in New York State, there are stricter laws when a defendant has already been convicted federally for the same criminal conduct.
0: There are three empty cells on death row in Alabama, Oklahoma, and Tennessee the morning after executions in each of those states on the same day, and that hasn't happened in 16 years. The standoff with Iran continues over Strait of Hormuz shipping, and Vice President Vance tells Fox.
2: Goal number one, keep oil and gas cheap for Americans all over our country. And then obviously goal number two is ensure that Iran never gets a nuclear weapon. I feel confident we're accomplishing both of those goals.
0: There are new Fox Senate polls. A week after progressive Abdul El-Sayed won the Democratic primary in Michigan, he trails Republican Mike Rogers by 4 points. As for Ohio,
3: the latest Fox News poll finds Republican Senator John Houston 8 points behind Democratic former Senator Sherrod Brown. In the Ohio governor's race, Vivek Ramaswamy is at 50% with the Democrat Amy Acton at 48%. And the polling found a willingness to vote a split ticket.
0: Fox's Jessica Rosenthal. A hurricane may hit Hawaii this weekend. For now, it's Tropical Storm Lala.
4: It is likely and a high probability that this will be a Category 1 storm as it approaches the Big Island and scoots south of the rest of the islands.
0: Fox weather meteorologist Craig Herrera. 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
7: Born on America's darkest day, September 11th, 01, the Tunnel to Towers Foundation, they have been helping American heroes ever since. Heroes like U.S. Army Sergeant William Bernard McKenna, exposed to burn pits. McKenna later died from T-cell lymphoma, leaving his wife, Dina, and two daughters. Tunnel to Towers honored Sergeant McKenna. They paid off the family's mortgage in honor of all of his sacrifice. Donate $11 a month. 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
0: The controversy is not over at the Kennedy Center in Washington. Months after a judge's ruling ordered the building's renaming to the Trump Kennedy Center be scrapped, there's a plan to put the president's name back on in a different way.
8: The Performing Arts Center's Board of Trustees voted to add President Trump's name to the building's facade, according to Democratic Congresswoman Joyce Beatty, a member of the board. Beatty calls the development a transparent effort to circumvent a court ruling. She says the board approved a resolution to add restored and renovated by President Donald J. Trump to the building. The board, made up of a majority of supporters of President Trump's, also approved plans to close the Kennedy Center for 2 years for a major renovation sought by the president. In May, District Court Judge Christopher Cooper ordered the removal of President Trump's name from the Kennedy Center. At the White House, Jared Halpern, Fox News.
0: After two reports this week showing barely any inflation monthly in July, we'll get an update next hour on retail sales. On Wall Street, stock futures are mixed the day after the S&P 500 hit a record high. A baseball game was like something out of a movie last night. The Philadelphia Phillies and Minnesota Twins played ball in Iowa in the Field of Dreams game.
9: And the balls kept flying into the cornfields beyond the outfield fence. And it all started with the first batter of the game.
10: Schwarber with a shout out to the corn in right. Keisha back and it's gone. What a way to open the ball game.
9: The call on Netflix. Philly slugger Kyle Schwarber with a solo shot. He hit two home runs in this game to bring his total to a major league leading 37 on the year. Four home runs were hit in this one, three by Philadelphia as they win it 7-1. Tony Genualdo, Fox News.
0: Also last night, a battle of first-place teams in the National League. Milwaukee beat the L.A. Dodgers in a comeback. The Brewers scored 3 runs in the top of the ninth to win 5-4. I'm Dave Anthony, and this is Fox.
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20: Friday, August 14th, 2026. I'm Jessica Rosenthal. AOC says Woke One was crazy. But as Democratic Socialists make inroads in major elections, what does it mean for Woke Two?
21: I don't know, because if you're saying Woke One was bonkers, again, it gets us back to Woke Two for a lot of people feels much further left than that.
22: I'm Jackie Heinrich. Keeping it in the family or flipping the script? The race to succeed Lindsey Graham is far from over as the Senate race in South Carolina is heating up.
23: They're funding her to the hilt. They took out a $1 million ad against me. Why not take out an ad highlighting her career so that people in South Carolina can see what she will do?
24: And I'm Joe Concha. I've got the final word on the Fox News Rundown.
20: This past week, a Wisconsin Democratic candidate for governor, backed by the Democratic Socialists of America, lost her primary bid. And while Francesca Hong wasn't backed by the likes of Senator Bernie Sanders or New York Congresswoman Alexandria Ocasio-Cortez, Ocasio-Cortez defended Hong's shift on some policy stances ahead of the election, telling ABC This Week last Sunday,
25: Francesca Hong has made clear her present stances to her electorate.
26: Yeah, she's moved away from a lot
25: right,
26: of that.
25: Right, she's moved away from it. And I have a local city councilman that has this saying, Woke One was crazy.
20: New York Mayor Zohran Mamdani was asked this week if Woke One, meaning positions taken during COVID and the George Floyd protests, was in fact crazy. In Hong's case, she had said abolish the police.
27: Each person has a responsibility to tell New Yorkers, to tell Americans when they're running for office what they believe. And sometimes what you believe can change. It can develop. It can grow.
20: But some are questioning if Woke One is over, what's taken its place? Democratic strategist and former top aide to Governor Andrew Cuomo, Melissa DeRosa, told Fox News in reaction to AOC.
28: I think that she recognizes the baggage that comes along with the Cuckoo for Cocoa Puffs wing of the party and what it stands for. She wants to be their standard bearer, but she wants to distance herself from 80% of the platform. So I think Woke is alive and well in the DSA wing of the party.
20: Still, in the case of Francesca Hong, she may have lost, but she only lost by less than a point.
21: I did think it was interesting that Rahm Emanuel, who has been begging the party to calm down on the far left stuff, he's giving her credit for saying that.
20: Fox News Sunday anchor Shannon Bream is the host of the Live in the Bream podcast.
21: He's like, okay, good. We've had some acknowledgement within a very important part of the party and this important voice of the party, AOC, that there were some things that did not resonate with middle America. But here's the thing. A lot of people think if she's sort of asking for a mulligan with Woke One,
28: Woke 2 seems farther left to a lot of average Americans than Woke 1 did. So she seems like she's trying to moderate. Okay, we're not doing the defund the police thing and all that kind of stuff. But you now have a big part of your party. People are winning your nominating contests under the banner of the Democrat Party that are further left than Woke 1 was. So there's still a lot of caution out there from Democrats who say, we got to be careful with this flirtation. Learn from Woke 1 and think about that now that we're dealing with Woke 2.
1: Democratic strategist Melissa DeRosa said Woke 2 is alive and well, and AOC and her friends just haven't gotten the memo. But she said DSA is basically Woke 1 on steroids.
28: Right.
1: To your point, are we seeing actually in that very statement the divide? If somebody like AOC is saying, oh, yeah, that was crazy, is it a failure to acknowledge what's happening now, or is it a risk calculation because she might be running for something?
28: Well, and remember, she had her own sort of dust up with DSA that had long ago given her some endorsement and some backing, and then were not happy with some of the positions that she was taking and wanted her to be harder line on a couple of things. And she had to kind of navigate that. But there are people within DSA who will point to that and say, kind of, look, we brought AOC to heel. She knows if she wants our backing, she's going to have to tack farther left. So is this her messaging to them? Calm down, knock it off. I mean, you've got people like Van Jones. I mentioned Rahm Emanuel, others in the party, James Carville, who are saying this is, quote, Looney Tunes. That was Van Jones' take on where they are right now. So does AOC keep her voice, say, I'm the leader of the progressive wing of the party, but I'm going to tamp down DSA in the process? I don't know. Because if you're saying Woke 1 was bonkers, again, it gets us back to Woke 2 for a lot of people feels much further left than that.
1: Speaking of all of that, it's really interesting because you're saying essentially that somebody like AOC might need the backing of folks on that side of the party. And to that end, Francesca Hong lost the Wisconsin governor's primary. She was backed by the Democratic Socialists. And some of the postmortem on this, the writing is, this shows the limits of the left. But she barely lost. Hundreds of thousands of people voted for her.
28: They did.
1: So is it important to kind of get those voters, you know, in your corner if you're somebody like AOC or you're trying to push away the DSA?
28: Well, and that's the thing Democrats have to figure out, because if you're going to say we need a big tent, and this is something I asked Juan Williams about a couple weeks ago on Fox News Sunday, and he said, oh, yeah, there's room for them in our tent. But then when I said to him, like, abolishing the borders and the presidency and all this kind of stuff, he's kind of signaled like we're willing to put up with some of that chatter if it will help us win, because we have to win, meaning the Democrats. He was saying we have to win with whatever means necessary. If we put this tent together, this coalition, we need people. Now, it's not like DSA voters are going to run over to Republicans if the Democrats say, you don't have a place in our tent. Like, that's not going to happen. They're going to go where they think they have the most chance of success. But it's raising all these questions about whether DSA wants to implode Democrats from the inside. Like, we're going to use your shell, your network, your ground game, whatever it is that you have, for us to get our candidates up to this next perch, to a party nomination, to get them onto the ticket, because they're really, it's a two-party system almost everywhere in this country, to get into any election of, you know, state or federal recognition or that level. So Democrats have to think about who they're letting in the tent. Republicans have had this question too many times over the years. Who are you letting in the tent to help you build this coalition so you can win? Then how do you manage them once they're inside the tent? And that's just a really difficult question that Democrats are struggling with.
1: The other thing that was pointed out was that Francesca Hong would have won if Bernie Sanders and AOC had endorsed her.
28: Right.
1: Are they being careful to stay away from certain candidates? Like El Sayed in Michigan said he is not DSA, and he got their endorsement.
28: Right, right. And I think you make such a good point there, because we all sort of watched and wondered and waited on that Wisconsin endorsement. And what we heard from a lot of those big name voices on the left, the progressive left, was we're not getting involved in state level things. This is a gubernatorial race, and we're sticking to the feds. We're sticking to the federal races, Congress, Senate, those kinds of things. That's where we're focusing. So that was kind of one of the lines about why they didn't get more involved, the Bernie Sanders, the AOCs, in that gubernatorial nominating contest for Democrats in Wisconsin. So, I mean, I can see that they've been consistent on that point. But I think for them, you know, talking about getting rid of Thanksgiving and having a son with a white partner, who my son's proximity to whiteness and the conversation about, you know, tweets from the past and being afraid of old white people in Culver's, you know, where you eat delicious
21: delicious, you know, ice cream and diner food. I think even that for them was like, let's not step into something that we're going to have to manage.
1: I got to get your take on the WNBA because this is kind of a legal question. Enes Kanter and Royce White actually try to play in the WNBA. Obviously, they admit freely this is a stunt over transgender issues, but the league is saying due to their collective bargaining agreement, only women can play. Now, Kanter and Royce White are saying, well, that's not clear enough because you need to define a woman.
21: Right. And I do think that's a question that the players in the league are going to have to grapple with. You have had at least one prominent player come out and say, I welcome trans players to come into this league. But you're right. The wording of their collective bargaining agreement on eligibility currently says women, and they're going to have to get into a definition of that word. And then discovering that this is, you know, the WNBA pointing out just days ago that eligibility of players in the league does come down to their collective bargaining agreement, to me was fascinating because, like, okay, well, then the players are going to have a say on what they really mean and what they really want to happen within their league. It's going to be up to them because we have retired super famous female athletes who are out there advocating for trans athletes, but they don't have to, at this point in their careers, grapple with whether they could potentially lose a spot to one of those players if they had to compete with trans players coming into their leagues. They're saying this from the perch of retirement. Those players who are in the league now, it should be up to them to define who they want to be a part of their league, who they feel comfortable competing with, what they think the guidelines should be. So it's going to be up to the players now. And they're going to have some tricky things, I think, to navigate because many of them want to publicly say, we embrace trans players. We want trans kids to feel comfortable. We want to embrace this community. But that may be a different question than do you want to potentially lose a spot or play against trans players? Only the players in the WNBA can answer that.
1: Well, before I let you go, I have to ask you about Dr. Anthony Fauci. He's back in the news this week after some text messages were released by Republican senators revealing that Dr. Fauci wrote in a conversation back in 2021 about pregnancy and the COVID vaccine. He wrote that since many people have significant cytokine storms and fever after the second dose, this theoretically could be associated with miscarriage in the first trimester. We all remember that pregnant women were told they could and should get the vaccine. What are we seeing in the way of reaction to this?
21: Oh, boy. I got to tell you, one of my text chats that goes on with all of my female friends, many of them mamas, and some of them were pregnant during that period. They're just absolutely outraged across party lines. Like, you cannot tell pregnant women something you don't know to be data-driven and true. And they're questioning everything because of what has now come out, saying, well, what did he really know? What everything that we were told, what was it based upon? What else were we told that maybe was not 100% data driven? I mean, some of these women are furious because, you know, when you look at the data and there's evidence that there was very high miscarriage rates in the first trimester. Now, was that COVID? Was it the vaccine? Was it some external force? I mean, those are questions that people have. And I think they're right to have questions now, knowing that one of the leading voices who was advising the world essentially on this, you know, showing up in text messages that he had questions and concerns about that issue as well.
1: And we will wait to see if the new Attorney General, Todd Blanche, how they handle the criminal referral from Congress against Dr. Fauci. Todd Blanche said he has no update yet. He said that this week. We also learned this week, Shannon, the president's Secret Service detail covertly moved POTUS to another aircraft out of Turkey after the NATO summit due to a threat from Iran. And there are now some accusations that the main Air Force one carrying the media members was a decoy, but weren't high-level administration officials on that plane too?
21: Yeah, I mean, from our understanding, there were very high-level White House, you know, officials that it's documented easily. They were on that flight as well. And listen, the Secret Service, there are questions about how heavily the CIA weighed that intel information that reportedly came from Israel, but they didn't have a lot of time to sift through this and made the decision, we're going to go as protective as possible for the leader of the free world. So I think a lot of people are going to want to unpack that and armchair quarterback that. But Secret Service says we were making this decision in real time and did what we absolutely thought we had to do to protect the president of the United States.
1: One more for you. Caroline Leavitt out. How big of a deal is this for the administration's messaging? And could anyone really replace her? My colleague Jared Halpern was saying she's rarely had a fill-in, which is a bit unusual, like aside from Secretary Rubio and Vice President
2: Vance. The cabinet members.
1: Any names for secretaries?
2: Out? Yeah. I think, you know, you look to Anna Kelly and other people who are within the press shop now. I mean, I think their names would make a lot of sense that they're going to be considered. But Caroline has been a very unique person with the president, not only managing that room at such a young age and with two young babies of her own, but you also look to voices and messengers for the administration as somebody who could potentially cause a slip up or a problem for you, in just doing their job. She hasn't done that. So she's not only managed a lot for the White House and a lot of crises and controversies, she hasn't created any, which I think she gets a lot of credit for that too. And she's not going far. I mean, we know she's going to stay actively involved as an advisor to the president within GOP circles for the midterms and beyond that. And she's so young. You just think about, she's at the very beginning of her career and has already started at one of the highest points you could get to in your career.
1: Fox News Sunday anchor Shannon Bream, thank you.
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1: Good morning. It's Friday, August 14th, 2026. I'm Ted Lindner. This is the Fox News Rundown. The Kennedy Center Board plans to restore President Trump's name to the building. Fox's Jared Halpern has more from the White House.
2: The Performing Arts Center's Board of Trustees voted to add President Trump's name to the building's facade, according to Democratic Congresswoman Joyce Beatty, a member of the board. Beatty calls the development a transparent effort to circumvent a court ruling. She says the board approved a resolution to add restored and renovated by President Donald J. Trump to the building. The board, made up of a majority of supporters of President Trump's, also approved plans to close the Kennedy Center for 2 years for a major renovation sought by the president. In May, District Court Judge Christopher Cooper ordered the removal of President Trump's name from the Kennedy Center. At the White House, Jared Halpern, Fox News.
1: Luigi Mangione, the man accused of killing UnitedHealthcare CEO Brian Thompson, said to appear at an emergency hearing this morning. Fox's Chanley Painter with the latest.
3: Luigi Mangione is facing two federal stalking charges resulting in the death of UnitedHealthcare CEO Brian Thompson in December 2024. And the Justice Department is seeking the maximum penalty of life in prison without parole. So in other words, Mangione could choose to plead guilty without anything promised in return. Now the question is why? Strategically for Mangione, pleading guilty to federal charges could also short-circuit the state murder case against him, which is scheduled to start on September 8th, because while the U.S. Constitution allows for separate state and federal prosecution, New York's stricter double jeopardy law could block the state from putting Mangione on trial if he's already federally convicted for the same criminal conduct.
1: Mangione could face life in prison if convicted. The kitchen staple for generations of cooks turning 115 today.
4: Crisco was rolled out in 1911, aimed at cooks looking for an alternative to using animal fat and butter. Their marketing campaign leaned heavily on its all-vegetable claim, reiterated by its catchy ads, some starring a legendary country music voice.
5: You may know me as Loretta Lynn, the country singer. A pretty good country cook, ain't
6: I? Want 17 blue ribbons to prove it.
4: Touting its usefulness in dishes like fried chicken.
7: The crisp goes in the chicken because Crisco oil stays in the pan.
4: Over the years, Crisco has expanded to canola, corn, and natural blend oil.
1: 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I'm Ted Lindner on the Fox News Rundown.
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13: I'm Maria Bartiromo, and this is the Fox Business Report.
14: Stocks losing steam heading into the closing bell on Wednesday, with the major averages ending mixed following a cooling CPI inflation report for July. The tech-heavy NASDAQ gained as AI stocks rallied. Inflation declined slightly last month as the cost of gas and groceries fell, though prices still rose more quickly than before the Iranian war. The Dow falling 22 points, the NASDAQ higher by 143, S&P 500 up 20. Matt Orton, chief market strategist at Raymond James Investment Management, remains bullish on the market and says when stocks go lower,
15: I think dips are very viable, and that's exactly what we're doing. Our playbook is to use downside opportunistically and make sure that you're leaning into the key bottlenecks and long-term durable growth themes of this market going forward.
14: The producer price index report for July will be released this morning. That's your Fox Business Report. I'm Hillary Barsky, invested in you.
12: This is the Fox News Rundown.
0: It's been just over a month since the sudden death of South Carolina Senator Lindsey Graham. Now, Republicans are trying to decide who should replace him in the Senate race after he won the party's nomination in the June primary. In July, he passed away, and South Carolina Governor Henry McMaster appointed the late senator's younger sister, Darlene Graham, to the seat. She decided to run to keep the seat and has received endorsements from South Carolina Republican Senator Tim Scott, as well as President Trump. The appointed senator expressed gratitude for the president's support.
11: He knows that I will stand with him and fight for his agenda just like Lindsey did.
0: That was earlier this week after the state held a special primary where she led the field with 32.8% of the votes, not enough to win the nomination. South Carolina Republican Congressman Ralph Norman trailed her with 23.5% of the vote, and the two of them will compete in a runoff in less than 2 weeks. That will decide who will face off against the Democratic nominee, Annie Andrews.
16: What my plan is to go all over South Carolina and showing people my record.
0: Republican Congressman Ralph Norman represents South Carolina's 5th congressional district. Now he's running to be the state's next senator.
16: I will do that through debates. My opponent has turned down debates, but we both need to be there to tell them what we're about. I've got a record. I'm proud of it. But I'm only one in this race that's a business person who has got a good record. I've got a good voting record. Every agency every group that rates me on conservatism has rated me A+. Turning Point USA, Heritage. All that to say is I'm taking this message of conservatism to people in South Carolina and got the highest rating with President Trump's agenda. And there's no more important legislation than the SAVE Act that the Senate is not doing its duty in passing. To go on a 5-week hiatus is an abomination to and a slap in the face of people all over this country. That's what I want to change.
0: Now, despite that ranking that you mentioned on the president's agenda, the president did endorse your opponent. How much of an impact is that having on your ability to convince voters to support you?
16: Well, I wanted the president's endorsement. I called it. He chose otherwise. That's fine. South Carolina will pick the next senator for 6 years. Pure and simple. They're going to look at both records. They're going to look at, I've got an opponent that's unknown, Jackie. You don't know anything about her. Yeah, she's not taking debates so far. She's done one, but we need to be having multiple debates. You know, when you interview somebody for, let's say, a pilot to fly you for 6 years, you got to know, have they landed the plane? Have they been successful? I have been successful at every juncture. And she chooses not to do that, which is fine. And with as far as the president's endorsement, you know, anybody would want it. But I asked, I didn't get it, I accept it. But I'm taking my case to the people in South Carolina, and I will take it to the Senate when I get there, because it's the place where good bills go to die, the cemetery.
0: You do have this history, this record to run on. Why do you think that didn't motivate the president to support you? Why do you think he decided to support Darlene Graham?
16: You have to ask him. I mean, my record is I've supported him and will continue to. I don't hold, you know, the fact he didn't. He is doing what's right for the country, pure and simple. But now the swamp is pushing my opponent. They're funding her to the hill. They took out a $1 million ad against me. Why not take out an ad highlighting her career, so that people in South Carolina can see what she will do? Would you hire a coach that you had no record, that there's no record there? She's unknown. And I'm not part of the Washington swamp. That's who's funding her. And, you know, that's fine. Washington is the Washington swamp creatures I'm not a member of. I will be representing that electrician who's paying the taxes in South Carolina, that plumber, not Washington. And that's who's chosen to back her. And that's fine.
0: If you become South Carolina's next senator, what are the biggest things you want to accomplish? How would you use your vote?
16: SAVE Act, SAVE Act, SAVE Act. Jackie, if we don't know that American citizens are voting for the leaders of our great country, what do we have? We don't have a democracy. We have what's happening that the socialists and the communists that the president's talked about. They're a serious threat. My opponent is not my opposition, really. I'm opposing what's going on in New York with Mondami. I'm opposing what's happening in Virginia. I serve with Spanberger. She's a socialist. Look at what Gavin Newsom's done. Look, you've covered all these people. They're nuts. They're crazy. And they want power. That's why they opened the doors to America for anybody and everybody. I'm a voice against that, and my record shows I will do that. I'm not shy about that. I don't owe anybody. And the swamp is part of that, you know, in a weird way. They're advocating for somebody who is, again, an unknown for 6 years. Nah, that's not going to work.
0: So I take it you would be open to blowing up the filibuster to get the SAVE Act across the finish line. But as a member of the House of Representatives, you know how it works when, you know, decisions are made on a simple majority. And that change, you know, extrapolating that formula to both chambers could result in, you know, giant swings in policy after, you know, power changes hands. Are you at all concerned about the long-term ramifications of that?
16: Here's what I'm concerned about. It's not just a swing in policy. We're looking at total socialism, communism, total domination. And if they take power, guess what they're going to do? They're going to blow up the filibuster. They're going to do away with it. We've got a 53-47 majority. We've got the majority. We've got three branches of government. If you want to know why people are frustrated, they're frustrated because Republicans have not, they campaigned on less government, less taxes, less regulations. And what have they done? They've joined, many of them, not all of them, have joined the swamp creatures in Washington, D.C. I'm not that part of the inner circle. That's why Rick Scott, Mike Lee, Jim DeMint, Mark Meadows, and others, they're supporting me because I've done what I have said.
0: What are you hearing from voters about their top concerns that, you know, we see the polling and a lot of the biggest worries that people have changed since the last election, in large part because of a lot of the things the president has done. I mean, you saw immigration, for instance, drop in sort of the list of concerns because the border is closed and you're not having the numbers come across every day. But now greater importance on cost of living. Obviously, you know, the war in Iran puts pressure on things like that. What are you hearing from your constituents, and what would you advise the president do to make sure that Republicans hold on to their majorities in the midterms?
16: Well, first of all, Jackie, this president inherited a train wreck with Joe Biden. I mean, take the border alone. Take the sanctuary cities. Take the inflation rates. Take the spending. He inherited and he started a trek to get it back on the right track, which he's done. And now, you know, Americans just aren't worried. They know they are buying gas that's high. They are buying things at the grocery stores that are high. They want the war to end. The president has pretty well taken out Iran's capabilities to manufacture a nuclear weapon. I think it has to end. And I think that getting control of the Straits of Hormuz, which will lower gas prices, will be a great first step. So many things are affected by oil and gas. Your trucks that deliver our food, your things that are directly affected that affect that farmer who's trying to get his fertilizer to his farm. All that to say is, I think it's time to bring the war to an end, to do whatever it takes, which he's done, and then to concentrate on cutting spending, concentrate on passing a vital part of this country, the SAVE Act, which is per the Constitution. He's going to have to call them out more. The president's got tremendous leverage over Congress. He can't make them do anything. But the House has delivered. Mike Johnson, the SAVE Act, the big, beautiful bill, we delivered. And the Senate is, if they don't stop it, they water it down. They've stopped the SAVE Act, and you can't put up with that. You stop bad behavior. How do you do that? You call them out. I've got a history of doing that, and I will be one vote that is not quiet on that. It's that important. And we're at the tipping point in America, and we're as we were when President Trump was elected, and he has delivered. It's time for Congress to deliver, and it's not being done.
0: Would you want to see Thune replaced then as majority leader?
16: Here's what disappoints me with Senator Thune. I like him. I met him. What frustrates me is we keep hearing the same refrain. We don't have the votes. How long are we going to hear that? Are you staying in session, or are you going on a five-week hiatus like they did? Why not stay in session? Do a walking filibuster. File for cloture. If you can't get 50% plus one, that's a problem, but file for cloture. Do a walking filibuster. Keep them up all night. Look, all bets are off. You do whatever it takes. And I would have a press conference every week. You know, Rick Scott, Mike Lee would support that. Ron Johnson is doing a great job as head of the budget. We've got to dial into fixing this country in a way that we haven't had to do. It's D-Day now. It's time to do it.
0: Well, you've made it far, and you've got only a little farther to go, and a little bit of a challenge there, but this race is not over by any means. So what is your final sort of selling point? What's your bumper sticker message with 2 weeks left?
16: Here's my bumper sticker message. We're electing the leader, being one of 100 members of the Senate, and that's going to have a direct impact on this country for 6 years. And you need somebody that's seasoned, that's battle-tested, that has a record. My resume is my record, and I'm proud of it. You need to have somebody that has the courage to call it out for what it is, whether it's John Thune, it doesn't matter who it is. If you're a Republican, step up to the plate. If you're a Democrat, they're lost cause in most cases, but there are some good ones. It's a rally call to support America. I will do that. And I will support South Carolinians. And I will say this, the swamp cannot win on this race. The Washington swamp is trying to put somebody in office that has no record. And so we're going to show my record. And I trust the people in South Carolina will make the right call for a conservative who believes in what he's doing.
0: Congressman Ralph Norman, thank you so much for joining us. Congratulations on what you've accomplished so far. And good luck as you race toward the finish line there. Thank you so much.
16: Appreciate what you're doing.

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16: 3, 4, and 5 tops off everything that I could ever wish for. 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But now I think I know how Lou Gehrig felt. 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I'll never forget it. 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
18: News. I'm Chris DeMeo. War Secretary Pete Hegseth saying the U.S. military is maintaining the blockade of the Strait of Hormuz and can do so indefinitely.
19: The U.S. naval blockade is in full effect. It is designed, of course, to prevent Iranian or Iranian-linked vessels from transiting the Strait. And as a result of that blockade, President Trump says, quote, the USA has total control over the Strait of Hormuz. I think we will keep it.
18: Fox's Jonathan Hunt. Three executions taking place in the U.S. on Thursday.
20: Oklahoma, Tennessee, and Alabama carrying out the death sentences. All three of the prisoners convicted of murder. Although unusual, the fact that they occurred on the same day, merely a coincidence.
18: Fox's Gary Baumgarten. 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
1: The Phillies facing the Twins in the 2026 MLB Field of Dreams game Thursday, and it was Philly slugger Kyle Schwarber who teed off into the cornfields. He had two homers to bring his total to a league-leading 37 on the year as Philadelphia wins it 7-1. Elsewhere, the Mariners snapped a six-game losing skid with a 1-0 win over the Yankees, and the Red Sox beat the Blue Jays 7-0 to snap a five-game losing streak. And in NFL preseason action, number one pick Fernando Mendoza made his debut for the Raiders. He threw a touchdown, but it was the Cardinals who emerged victorious, 27-14, the final. That's your sports on the Fox News Rundown. Tony Genualdo, Fox News.
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3: White privilege, you're a racist, it's no longer inflammatory. It's become a joke. I mean, let's just be honest, and this may be the most important thing I've said all morning. Saying somebody has white privilege or saying somebody is racist has absolutely no meaning to the white community anymore. Certainly no meaning to the white media community. It certainly has absolutely no meaning to anybody in the public eye anymore because it's overused, it's overstated, it's ran out. It just has. And again, this is just another example. So I disagree with Carrington, and I disagree with Acha. There was a time we did. Oh, God, yes. There was a time. I mean, hell, even me, if I would be called racist, oh, my God, I got to straighten out. Not anymore. It's meaningless. But I don't know a single white person that doesn't do anything but laugh when called racist or saying you have white privilege or anything. You just laugh because it is simply saturated. For OutKicks, don't at me. I'm Dan Dockich, and this is Fox News Rundown.
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9: 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Hollywood, not California, but Florida. And every Monday night, if you want to eat naked, it's the place for you. Hi, everyone. Now, it should be noted about Class Steakhouse and the whole naked thing that the restaurant windows are blacked out for privacy, so they have that going for them, which is nice. But, I mean, how exactly does this really work? Do you drive to the place, park, and walk in already naked? Or do you strip down right there at the table? And trust me, this is a real thing. We're going this Monday night, and we'll report back to all of you here on the Fox News Rundown. In the meantime, I gotta think the average steak lover probably doesn't have the kind of body that we really need to see in public places. Overall, and listen to this number, more than 100 million Americans are classified as obese. So unless that's Ryan Gosling for my wife on a naked steak date with Sydney Sweeney for me, hall pass, I'll happily go to a fully clothed meal at Arby's. Thank you very much. But in the meantime, if you're in the Hollywood, Florida area and just feel like having a meal you'll never forget, it's Class Steakhouse. And trust me, you'll never forget that meal. I'm Joe Concha.
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19: Cases in two high profile murders back in court in two states. I'm Dave Anthony, Fox News. One's a federal case in New York City.
20: In a few hours, we could see Luigi Mangione stand in front of the judge and admit to the two federal stalking charges that resulted in the death of UnitedHealthcare CEO Brian Thompson.
19: But it's not a plea deal with federal prosecutors, who could still push for a life sentence for Mangione. Fox's Chanley Painter also reports from outside the court his lawyers may later use that plea to avoid a state trial because of New York's double jeopardy laws.
20: Prosecutors will have to successfully argue that the federal stalking charges are different enough from the state second-degree murder charges for their case to move forward.
19: In South Carolina, a hearing for Alec Murdaugh before a new trial, months after an appeals court overturned his convictions in the 2021 murders of his wife and son.
21: Some pretrial motions the judge is expected to consider include requests to move the trial to Charleston. Murdaugh's defense is arguing that intense media saturation and his family ties to the local legal system could sway the jury pool.
19: Fox's Nate Foy. The fight isn't over at the Kennedy Center in Washington after a judge ordered President Trump's name be removed and an attempt to put it back on and close the center for 2 years to renovate it.
22: Under a plan approved by the Performing Arts Center's board, made up largely of political allies of President Trump, also approved a resolution that would add lettering to the building's facade reading the John F. Kennedy Center for the Performing Arts, restored and renovated by President Donald J. Trump. Both decisions test a federal judge's ruling 2 months ago that ordered President Trump's name removed from the building and also blocked plans for the closure.
19: That's Fox's Jared Halpern. While the U.S. and Iran both keep insisting they control the Strait of Hormuz shipping waterway, drones fired today at two more oil tankers in the strait, but nobody was hurt. America's listening to Fox News.
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1: Born on America's darkest day, September 11th, 01, the Tunnel to Towers Foundation, they have helped American heroes ever since. Heroes like United States Navy Chief Shannon Kent. Kent was killed in a suicide bombing, leaving behind her husband, Joseph, their two kids. Tunnel to Towers honored her sacrifice and paid off the family mortgage, giving them security forever. Donate $11 a month. 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
19: There are new Fox News polls and two Senate races key to the midterm election battle for control of Congress in Michigan. A week after progressive Abdul El-Sayed won the Democratic Senate primary, he trails Republican Mike Rogers by 4 points. 54% of Michigan voters surveyed call El-Sayed too extreme, though 51% also say Rogers is too closely aligned to President Trump. In Ohio,
2: Republican Senator John Husted, appointed to the role when then-Senator J.D. Vance became vice president, trails his Democratic opponent, Sherrod Brown, by 8 points. Brown is mounting a comeback after losing his seat to Bernie Moreno in 2024. And now, Brown has more enthusiasm, with 97% of Democrats saying they'll vote for him. 87% of Republicans say they'll vote for Husted. While 44% said they were concerned about Brown's ties to the Democratic establishment, more than half of voters were concerned with Husted's ties to the president. Inflation and high prices were by far the biggest concern. 40% say it's the most important issue, followed by health care at 14%. Jessica Rosenthal, Fox News.
19: A hurricane warning is up for Hawaii's Big Island as Tropical Storm Lala churns near, forecast to grow into a hurricane today.
3: It approaches and passes either over or near the Big Island on Saturday. If it makes a landfall, it'll be only the seventh landfalling storm or hurricane in the Hawaiian Islands in about 75 years, so it's unusual.
19: Fox Weather's Mike Seidel in Hilo. Parts of Europe keep sweltering with more triple-digit heat.
4: Thursday was the hottest day of the year in the United Kingdom, and Britain's Weather Service says West London got up to almost 101 degrees Fahrenheit. Both Britain and France are going through their fifth heat wave of the year. French meteorologists say temperatures across the country have gotten as high as 106 degrees. Some relief, though, may be ahead. Forecasters say the most intense heat is expected to move eastward away from Britain and France on Friday.
19: That's Fox's John Saucier. On Wall Street, stock futures are mixed ahead of the opening bell and a report on retail sales. I'm Dave Anthony. This is Fox News.
5: Good morning. I'm KNWA's Ashlyn Brothers with your Friday morning headlines. The FDA says produce is safe to eat again, with the cyclospora outbreak now contained and affected products removed from the market. University of Arkansas sorority bid day begins at noon tomorrow at the Chi Omega Greek Theater. Drivers should expect road closures, more pedestrians, and heavier traffic around campus. The Walmart Amp in Rogers is planning to expand. City Records show two new buildings are proposed, including a two-story addition just west of the stage. And Clear the Shelters is happening all month long, helping local rescue pets find forever homes. 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Find that on knwa.com. 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
25: This is America in the Morning from Westwood One. Good morning, I'm John Trout. It's Friday, August 14th, 2026. Here's what's coming up on America in the Morning.
26: After more than 8 months at sea and problems aboard the USS Abraham Lincoln,
27: this is an outrage.
26: Some relief may be coming. I'm Jim Roper.
28: She's been a role model to millions and millions of young women.
29: The Trump administration is losing a beloved member. I'm Joan Jones.
30: The handpicked board of the Kennedy Center has voted to move forward with a two-year closure to allow for renovation work called for by President Trump. Jennifer King, Washington.
31: A ruling in a case involving the Trump administration and Harvard. I'm Clayton Neville.
32: The biggest obstacles to President Donald Trump's executive order on vaccines may be the logistical challenges. I'm Lisa Dwyer.
33: Luigi Mangione is expected to plead guilty in the federal case accusing him of stalking and killing United Healthcare CEO Brian Thompson. I'm Mike Hempen.
25: All ahead on America in the Morning. now 7 past. The more than 5,000 sailors aboard the problem-plagued USS Abraham Lincoln, stationed near the Persian Gulf for months, may soon be getting some relief following congressional outrage and concerns over the health of the sailors on board. Details from correspondent Jim Roop.
26: The Abraham Lincoln has been in the Northern Arabian Sea supporting U.S. efforts in the war with Iran for more than 250 days now, in its 9th month. And with issues such as broken toilets, moldy showers, low food supply, shortage of basic hygiene products available in the ship's store, is taking a mental health toll on the military members aboard that ship.
27: This is an outrage.
26: Democrat Senator Jack Reed tells CNN morale aboard the ship, very, very low.
27: They deserve much more than that. They're defending this nation. And I think this is all a result of the very poor planning of this White House and Department of Defense, their lack of a real goal, and the feeling right now among those sailors that they don't know how this is going to end.
26: The Military Times, Stars and Stripes, and the Navy Times are reporting morale is so low and the mental health pressure, fatigue, and other issues increasing. One sailor has reportedly jumped overboard, and other sailors have attempted to jump overboard from the deck of the ship. Parents of those deployed are concerned, like Nicole Conrad.
0: Our government needs to be doing more for our military that's sitting over there.
26: According to the Navy and Secretary of War Pete Hegseth, these reports are exaggerated. A statement from the Navy reads, quote, "Based on information available to the command, we have not identified an increase in reported suicidal ideation or suicide attempts aboard the ship," end quote. Democrat lawmakers are demanding answers to the reports and concerns by the parents and loved ones of those on board the Abraham Lincoln. Senator Ruben Gallego, a Marine veteran, tells CNN the Trump administration is not considering these sailors at all.
6: They only want to use them as much as they can and abuse them as much as they can, and not really thinking about the best outcome for them.
26: The Navy is now planning on relieving the Abraham Lincoln, replacing it with the USS George Washington. Along with all this, the Wall Street Journal is reporting, and Reuters, that President Trump is also directing the Navy to remove the technology used to launch jet fighters from the aircraft carriers, which is an electromagnetic catapult system, and replace that technology with the old steam catapults, a move expected to cost billions of dollars. I'm Jim Roop.
25: As reported earlier, Caroline Leavitt is leaving the Trump administration at the end of the month, stepping down as White House press secretary to become a full-time mom to her two young children. Joan Jones reports that the White House has not so far floated any names as a replacement for the youngest ever White House press secretary.
29: President Trump made the announcement on Wednesday, praising Leavitt as one of the best White House press secretaries in the history of the office. Leavitt, who is 28, became the youngest person ever to hold the job when she took over in January of 25. Despite her age, Leavitt was tough and at times unapologetic.
7: You're a left-wing hack. You're not a reporter. You're posing in this room as a journalist.
8: Of course the president supports peaceful protests. What a stupid question.
7: The least evidence to try to boost her standing with the president are the people in this room who constantly try to sow distrust and chaos amongst the president's cabinet, and it is not working.
29: She had just returned to the White House after giving birth to her second child. In an ex post, she said, quote, "The truth is, since returning to the White House after the birth of my daughter, I have felt in my heart that I cannot be the best mom my two young children deserve." Within the administration, she'll be missed. Deputy Chief of Staff Stephen Miller on Fox News.
9: For me, because Caroline is not just a colleague, not just someone for whom I have endless respect and admiration, but she's a close friend, someone I've got to know well, someone that my family has gotten to know well, someone that has really been in every way a source of joy in so many of our lives. Professionally, her credentials, her accolades, her achievements are second to none.
29: As for who will replace her, no firm decision yet, but among the names being floated, conservative political strategist Scott Jennings, lawyer and political advisor Alina Habba, and Carrie Lake, former TV news anchor, now serving as the senior advisor to the United States Agency for Global Media. I'm Joan Jones.
25: 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It's 12 after. Trump's name in the on-again, off-again Kennedy Center when America in the Morning returns after these messages.
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0: It's 26 past. Thanks for listening. America in the Morning continues. This week's new White House directives on vaccines seems to be causing some controversy where it comes to the vaccination process. Correspondent Lisa Dwyer explains.
1: The biggest obstacles to President Donald Trump's executive order on vaccines may be the logistical challenges it poses for U.S. parents, health providers, and drug makers. Earlier this week, President Trump said the plan is to separate childhood vaccinations.
2: At 1 year, you should have 5 separate visits for vaccines rather than getting them all in the same day.
1: Health experts say vaccination rates are likely to fall because parents will need to take children to more appointments. There is also concern over the financial cost. Vaccine makers will need to build new manufacturing plants capable of producing millions of extra doses. Individual shots have not been marketed separately in the U.S. for decades. I'm Lisa Dwyer.
0: The U.S. federal court in Manhattan will be the scene today when Luigi Mangione, charged with the killing of a health insurance executive, is expected to plead guilty. Correspondent Mike Hempen reports the plea will resolve the federal case 1 month before Mangione is expected to face New York State charges on murder next month.
3: A source tells the Associated Press that Luigi Mangione is expected to plead guilty as early as Friday in the federal case accusing him of stalking and killing UnitedHealthcare CEO Brian Thompson. The person speaking anonymously also says it's possible Mangione could change his mind. He's expected to attend a hearing Friday in the case. Mangione is accused of shooting Thompson outside a New York City hotel in December 2024. His lawyers and spokespeople for the Justice Department and Manhattan federal prosecutors have declined to comment. I'm Mike Hempen.
0: America in the Morning for Friday, August 14th, 2026 is produced by Jeff McKay. I'm John Trout. This is Westwood One.
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0: All right, I mentioned that the Democrat Party hero, Luigi Mangione, he's back in court today, and the Democrat Party is very much in Luigi's corner. In fact, Rolling Stone magazine is profiling him, and they have a glowing profile and a wonderful picture of him that makes all the boys and girls of the Democrat Party want to date him. Yeah, the Rolling Stone. Remember, the Rolling Stone put Joker Tsarnaev on the cover of the Rolling Stone and depicted him like he was a rock star and a hero. Remarkable stuff. But let's go, because Fox News was outside of the courthouse today in New York, and they asked a couple of people, hey, what do you think about Luigi? Here's one now.
1: I don't condone murder at all. I think it's terrible. But in Luigi's case, I feel like it was necessary.
0: Ah, well, then you do condone murder. So what, you just contradicted yourself, you dumb expletive deleted. And that's a young woman, she wants to date him. Here's a young man who wants to date him, too.
2: Every American has the right to a fair trial and a jury that is untainted by public opinion. That has been completely impossible with this case.
0: Well, maybe a change of venue to Hanoi or Pyongyang would be preferable. They can't get an untainted jury because in New York they all love the murderer. Isn't that amazing?
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1: We got out of Washington State, and I think a week after, state went on lockdown for COVID.
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7: So they want to burn down the Electoral College. 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
1: Let's go to the telephones before I get back to the rest of Hassan Piker, the speaking for the Democrat Party. Let's go to Rob, calling from Montgomery County, Maryland. Roberto, you're on the Chris Plant Show.
2: Mr. Chris, good morning, and thank you very much for putting me on. I appreciate it, man.
1: You betcha. Hey,
2: you know, this open-air insane asylum we have, you know, whatever happened to St. E's, I think we need to see if we can open up a St. E's in every state in the country and have a big D only in front of it.
1: Honestly, we had a great insane asylum in Washington, D.C., and it was scary. It was like a horror movie, big 100-year-old red brick buildings. We threw John Hinckley in there for a period of time. And you see that John Hinckley was making overtures to Jodie Foster the other day?
2: Yeah.
1: I'm serious. He was. He was. You're right. We need to reopen giant insane asylums for the criminally insane, because the Democrats are making them like farmers grow rutabagas.
2: Yeah, they're growing by the day. But I really called on a more serious note. Congressman Gill in Texas.
1: Yeah.
2: You had a caller on yesterday that called in from Texas, and his main concern or concerns, or one of them, was that if one of these communists gets into Congress and is actually a real communist, and they get put on one of these select committees by accident or not by accident, you know, that's a critical thing for our country. But, you know, it amazes me. Remember when I mentioned about a month or so ago, I was fortunate enough to get on your show, and I said, this Communist Control Act of 1954, we need to resurrect that, like, now. I actually called his office this morning in Texas. You could actually get through and leave a message, whereas I don't think you could do that with any of these other congresspeople.
1: Brandon Gill's an impressive young member of Congress. And, yeah, we played a bunch of audio of him yesterday talking about the, you know, the commies, the Democrat Party, the Islamists, the open borders. And he's a sharp guy. He's a good guy. I think he's got a future in American politics, unlike Pramila Jayapal. And when you hear Hassan Piker.
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1: Yes, sir. Yeah, watching New York, the Mangione trial, where there are boys and girls celebrating Luigi Mangione, who love assassination because Hassan Piker said that the healthcare executive is guilty of mass social murder or something like that, Brian Thompson. Reminds me of the Democrat that self-immolated outside the courthouse where President Trump was on trial for having a non-disclosure agreement, which every network and every newspaper has dozens of, if not hundreds of. Let's go back to the telephones, Michael. Let's go to David, calling from the famous Sandy Hook, Connecticut. David, you're on the Chris Plant Show.
2: Good morning, Chris.
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2: Hey, Chris, I just want to have a statement that as a pro United States American, we're fighting a two-front war over here. We have the Democrat Communist Party, and we have the Muslim Party. And it's a two-front fight now.
1: Mm-hmm.
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1: Yep. You're not wrong. You're certainly not wrong, David. And you're right. And the left has aligned themselves with the Islamists, with political Islam. You know, you got peaceful Muslim led next door. Fine. The Democrats are inciting war.
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6: A one-time Bernie Sanders advisor says James Carville should get out of the Democratic Party. 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Former advisor, Teslin Pagaro, to Bernie Sanders, urging James Carville to follow through on his threat, telling Fox News, get out, Jim. 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

0: We got out of Washington State, and I think a week after, state went on lockdown for COVID.
1: So then when we transitioned to Texas, it was very much so like, what are we going to do now?
0: Operation Homefront has allowed our family to make something of ourselves again in the world after the military.
1: It's completely changed the way our life is. It took us from a hopeless situation, and now we're homeowners. We have a savings account. I'm the first one to own a home out of my siblings. Operation Homefront, it just opened up so many possibilities. It took us from a hopeless situation, and now we're homeowners. We have a savings account. It's completely changed the way our life is. Our household is so much happier.
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0: 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Liberty is always freedom from the government. 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
7: Interesting story. 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Moderate Democrats now fear that all these DSA radicals are poised to seize their party's presidential nomination. It's sort of like it's all been happening. 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None of them have the courage to take them on because they know they'll be primaried and kicked out of office like some of their peers. 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

0: Bill Cunningham here, The Great American. Every Sunday night with guest commentaries, phone calls, and more, we expose political obfuscation, ridiculous immigration policies, and absurd government spending that causes more problems than it solves. The Great American Experiment continues as we fight like warrior poets for the soul of this great country of ours. 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Call in. Let's you and I work it all out. 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
12: Zoran Marxist commie Mamdani, this is hilarious. They have a billboard up in Times Square, has been named Florida's Economic Developer of the Year. Florida Chamber of Commerce, rather, has officially launched the Times Square campaign naming Zoran Marxist Kami Mamdani as Florida's Economic Developer of the Year. We wanted to thank him for the jobs.
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12: 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New York Times, moderate Democrats now fear that all these DSA radicals are poised to seize their party's presidential nomination. It's sort of like it's all been happening. They've all been cowering in fear. None of them have the courage to take them on because they know they'll be primaried and kicked out of office like some of their peers. But they've known this has been going on.
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1: 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If you've got a community event, let us know about it. 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

0: know, not everyone is falling for all of the left's nonsense. There are people who are not buying into their stuff about climate change anymore. Have you seen this? That basically the climate change agenda for the left has disappeared as a subject of any interest whatsoever for American voters. This is CNN covered it this week. Here's what they had to say about it.
1: All right, we learned that July 2026 was the hottest month on record in the United States. Very hot, causing a whole lot of problems. So the question is, will that become a political issue? How much do people care about that? How much do people care about climate change? Is it something they will vote on? CNN Chief Data Analyst Harry Enten is here. Wow. It was hot. So is that going to drive decisions from voters?
2: You know, I was schwitzing a lot in the month of July, although granted, you know, I schwitz a lot all the time.
0: Harry
2: Enten, the bottom line when it comes to voters is, simply put, they don't care. They don't care. I mean, just look at these numbers. Okay, top issue, a midterm vote. You can list up the three issues. The economy, not surprisingly, comes in at number one at 54%. Immigration, 28%. Look where climate change is. It's tied for 14th. Tied for 14th, all the way down here at 3%. Johnny, I'm not the greatest mathematician in the world, but I sure as heck know that 54% is a whole heck of a lot higher than 3%. So despite the climate being so warm in the month of July, the hottest month on record here in the United States of America.
0: Wait, whatever happened to weather isn't climate? Remember that?
2: The voters, simply put, do not say that climate change is going to be an issue in which they vote upon in the midterm election.
0: 3%! Just 3% think it's important. Remember the 97% number? 97% of scientists all agree that you're destroying the planet by having a car. And it's like, what? That's the, what? How about 97% of Americans think you're full of crap? The number one and number two issues, the economy and immigration. Wow, that's actually, those are the same two issues that got Trump elected, it turns out. The economy and immigration. Those are the same issues going into the midterms. It's the, as the Raging Cajun once said, James Carville, it's the economy, stupid. It's the economy, stupid. It's the border, stupid. And it's not being stupid, stupid. It's not the climate change. The climate change. Please.
3: It was always a vehicle just to rob you of power.
0: It was always a vehicle just to make the economy worse. It was never about you. It was never about helping you. And more people, they ain't falling for it. See? Some good news going into the midterms. Hopefully we get more ahead on the Vince Show.
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1: America 250. Celebrating 250 years of the greatest nation on the planet. 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Doubters scoffed as the U.S. planned to dig across 50 miles of rugged hills and hot, mosquito-infested jungles to connect the Atlantic and Pacific Oceans.

0: Hi, I'm Vince Colonnese, host of The Vince Show and Vince Podcast. 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
3: 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I'm like, they don't even want James Carville. 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
3: 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Florida Chamber of Commerce, rather, has officially launched the Times Square campaign naming Zoran Marxist Kami Mamdani as Florida's Economic Developer of the Year. 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
0: Yeah, President Trump and some of his top law enforcement guys are up in Nassau County, New York right now, talking to the cops and celebrating a huge drop in crime in the United States. 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

0: Attorney General Todd Blanche speaking to the cops up there in New York.
1: As Cass just told you, it is hard to overstate the effectiveness of what we did in 2025. The first year of this administration, we saw the largest decrease in violent crimes in 100 years.
0: Pretty big.
1: And what that shows you, it shows you what happens when you have a leader, when you have President Trump empowering all of us, empowering me, empowering federal law enforcement to partner with our state and local cops, sheriffs, everybody. It happens when you back the blue every step of the way. My administration and my Department of Justice, if anybody touches a federal law enforcement officer in any way inappropriate, we will prosecute them to the fullest extent of the law.
0: Tell them. Tell them. Tell those lefties, all those insurrectionists out there. The New York Times defends the insurrection.
1: I was recently confirmed as Attorney General of the United States, and I will...
0: I like the applause. That's good.
1: And I am not taking my foot off the gas. I know that the men and women in law enforcement, many in this room, many behind me, they want to know that their leaders support them, and we do.
0: Yeah.
1: They want to know that we support the work they're doing, the fact that they're sacrificing their lives, that they're missing holidays, they're missing weekends, they're missing dinners, so that we all can live in a safe community. And I will commit that I will hold every criminal accountable until every community in this country is as safe as Nassau County.
0: What a great story. What a great attorney general. What a great country. I'll be back with you Monday right here on The Vince Show.
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6: A one-time Bernie Sanders advisor says James Carville should get out of the Democratic Party. 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Former advisor Teslin Pegaro to Bernie Sanders, urging James Carville to follow through on his threat, telling Fox News, get out, Jim. Okay, push them all out.
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8: We got out of Washington State, and I think a week after, state went on lockdown for COVID.
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6: 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Moderate Democrats now fear that all these DSA radicals are poised to seize their party's presidential nomination. 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

0: Didn't the IRS scandal and the NSA atrocities convince you? 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
1: All right, happy Friday. Thanks for being with us. 800-941-SHAWN, our number if you want to be a part of the program. Listen, there is a transformation going on, and it's a much

0: The president says he won't apologize for higher gas prices. On Lisa Brady, Fox News, because he says he did the right thing in the conflict with Iran.
1: So for you to pay a tiny little bit more for your gasoline, just remember, you're doing it so that a very evil country cannot have a country. Really, it's the number one state sponsor of terror in the world. We don't want to have them have a nuclear weapon. So remember that.
0: This as Democrats hammer affordability concerns ahead of the midterm elections.
1: The Democrats saying that is a hoax because they're the ones that cause the affordability. We're bringing the prices way down. Look at what's happening.
0: Two reports this week show cooling inflation, but still well above the Fed's target. President Trump says Iran is being badly defeated.
1: Pretty soon I'll be declaring the Hormuz Strait a territory of the United States.
0: Iran still insisting it controls the strait. The president speaking at a police academy on New York's Long Island. The man charged with killing healthcare executive Brian Thompson confesses in court. Luigi Mangione pleading guilty to federal stalking charges that could send him to prison for life.
2: Mangione, fairly unemotional, actually, read this letter aloud saying, quote, before traveling to New York, I used a 3D printer to make a gun. I traveled to New York with the intent to shoot Brian Thompson. On the morning of December 4th, 2024, I shot Mr. Thompson in Manhattan. I knew what I was doing.
0: Fox's Brian Yenes. The defense will now argue a state murder case should be tossed out under New York's double jeopardy law. Just getting word of a potential mid-air disaster averted today in Phoenix, where an air traffic controller realized two American Airlines jets mistakenly had the same flight number, acting quickly to keep them a safe distance apart. The FAA and the airline will investigate how that happened. 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
21: And thank you, Mr. Announcer. Welcome, everybody, to First Amendment Friday. Of course, as Mr. Announcer said, brought to you by our good friends at Lucas Total Wealth. You can always catch David Lucas's show on Saturday mornings here on KARN in Little Rock. And I always love his philosophy on retirement, and that is don't just retire, plan to thrive. Now, the caller of the day will get a $50 gift card to Fort Thompson, courtesy of Lucas Total Wealth. So I'm already getting phone calls, but folks, I want to start off with the good news of the day because there's a lot of bad that's going on right now. And as Max is doing the call in, it's like I said, 501-403-5276, the text in and call in line. But we have one more week of the Honor Flag Project. Now, this will be next Friday, I believe, is when this ends. 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And yes, I got a text message in from one of our listeners in Northwest Arkansas. You are absolutely encouraged to nominate somebody from the northwestern part of the state, and we shall see. But in the meantime, this week's nomination came in from Henry Heidelberger, and he wants to nominate the Navy corpsman who was assigned to his Marine Corps company when they were in Vietnam together. I have a Vietnam Navy medical corpsman I would like to nominate. We served in M Company of the 3rd of the 5th, part of the 1st Marine Division. We were in Vietnam from 1968 through 1969. The person's name is Joseph Sheltron, S-H-E-T-R-O-N, and Henry wants to nominate you for the great way you took care of the Marines in combat as part of the 1st Marine Division. And yeah, things were pretty dicey over there in 1968, 1969. It wasn't until 71 and 72 when they started to wind down combat operations over there. And you know what a great deal of affection I have in my heart for our Vietnam vets. And I always say this, and for any new people joining the audience today, or any new soldiers or airmen or sailors you might have just enlisted, I always want to tell you this about the Vietnam vets. Now, I was a 17-year-old when I went to basic training in 1981. So all my early mentors were Vietnam veterans, the ones who rebuilt the Army from the ground up, from the ashes of Vietnam. That generation of veterans, my good friends, is the generation that protected me and those who came after me from going through what they went through when they were attacked on the street, when they returned home from serving this nation and doing no more than what every other veteran ever did, and that is serve our country when asked to do so, just like in every war this country has ever fought. So once again, big time congratulations to Joseph Corman, Joseph Sheltron. You, sir, are the Honor Flag Project recipient of today. Of course, ladies and gentlemen, the Honor Flag Project has been sponsored by our good friends at the Pickup Truck Warehouse, over here in Little Rock on 65th and University, TotalWealth.com. Again, our good friend David Lucas. And Arkansas Flag and Banner is providing the flags for this event. All righty. I am going to go to my good buddy Luis from North Little Rock, and then I'm going to start giving you some of the other news of the day. How you doing, Luis?
22: I'm doing good. This is a nice day for me.
21: I'm glad to hear that.
22: Yeah.
21: So what is on your mind today for First Amendment Friday?
22: Okay. the Socialist Democrats are becoming a thorn on the Democrat Party side.
21: Oh, yes.
22: Now, the Democrat Party could get rid of them because there is a socialist party they can go to. After all, there are no Nazis in the Republican Party. Why not? Because the Republicans are not Nazis.
21: No, and they're not communists like these others. Hey, Luis, you know, speaking about communists, my nickname for Alexandria Ocasio-Cortez has always been AOC, another outlandish communist. I'm thinking about changing her nickname to the Agent of Chaos. Which one do you like better?
22: I like Natasha the best, actually. The squirrel cartoon that they used to have.
21: Yes. We're dating ourselves a little bit going back. I was thinking about taking the theme song from Get Smart, because the Chaos Agents were his opponents there. Old Max 86 and Agent 99.
22: Yeah, but they were not on our side.
21: Yes.
22: He's not on our side.
21: Yes, sir. Definitely not. All right. Well, anything else on your mind, Luis? Because I got a couple other callers right behind you.
22: Oh, no, I'm good.
21: All right, brother.
22: Take care of yourself.
21: You too, and you stay cool. You have a good one. All righty. There goes Luis. Now we're going to go to Brent and calling in from Shannon Hills. Welcome to the show, sir.
1: Thanks, Steve. How are you doing today?
21: I am awesome. How about yourself?
1: If I was in Berg, I wouldn't know what to do myself.
21: There you go.
1: Hey, I'm calling about what's going on with Little Rock and the concealed handgun permits right now.
21: Okay.
1: You know, back in May, Professor Steinball won his case.
21: Yeah, I had Rob on yesterday, and we had him on to talk about the case against Little Rock.
1: Yeah, and as you probably know, Little Rock is declining to abide by the judge's decision on that.
21: Really?
1: They've still got the signs up everywhere. They're refusing to take them down. And the judge didn't give them a stay. He ordered them to remove them immediately. They asked for a stay while they appealed, and he denied that. But the signs are still up everywhere, including at city parks, the Little Rock Zoo, and, of course, the River Market and City Hall.
21: Hold on a second. I'm writing this down. City Hall, River Market.
1: Little Rock Zoo. Otter Creek Park and several other locations. That's just ones I've been able to go around and see.
21: Oh boy, I will when I get off the air, because sometimes on Fridays I think Rob might have a class until 5, and then he usually tunes in. But I will assure you, Brent, that I will get a hold of him and let him know that the city of Little Rock, Mayor Mayhem, is violating the judge's order.
1: Well, I've already texted with him, and he knows about it.
21: Okay.
1: But what I actually went down to City Hall, and he has you know you can't go to Little Rock City Hall. They won't let you into it if you don't have an appointment with the mayor. And they've got it sealed off.
21: Oh, so he's not available to meet with his constituents.
1: No, you can't even go in the building unless you have a previous appointment. They will not allow anyone into the building.
21: Wow. I think I might try to go up there on Monday and say hi to Mayor Mayhem myself and see what happens.
1: Yeah, well, and when you go, be aware, he does have security there, but it's not Little Rock police officers. It's his own personal security force he's hired with city funds, private security.
21: Okay, so private security. Did you try to bring in your firearm and show them your enhanced concealed carry permit?
1: Well, you know, I wasn't feeling just quite that bold just yet. So what I went in was I asked him for a copy of the policy that they're going by right now, since they're not allowing anybody in.
21: Well, you know what? I might call, and if Rob is available, I might ask him to go up there, and both of us maybe be carrying, because both of us have enhanced concealed carry licenses.
1: Well,
21: so
1: as do I.
21: If you want to join us, you know, you never know. Mayor Mayhem might have the three of us arrested. Who knows?
1: Well, you know, I am tempted. but I'm not sure I can afford to get arrested just right now.
21: Well, I got the advantage of knowing that Cumulus Media would be on my side, and so would Rob.
1: Yeah. I might be out there on my own.
21: Well, we wouldn't want you to be out there. We would definitely have you in the group. We'd put you under the dome of protection.
1: Since
21: we were just talking about AOC with Get Smart, and so I know some of the younger audience, Max is looking at me like producer Max is like, who are you talking about, Steve? Don't worry, Max. I'm going to get you to get the theme song for that one. That's going to be her new update theme song. But anyway.
1: She can always be the one who missed it by that much.
21: Yes, sir. All right, Brett. Well, I appreciate you calling in and letting me know.
1: All right, thanks. You have a good one, man.
21: You too. All right. Robert's on hold, but it's time for that first traffic report. So First Amendment Friday, I always prioritize you, the callers, 501-403-5276. Of course, like I said, brought to you by David Lucas and our good friends over at Lucas Total Wealth. All right, let's check that first traffic report.
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21: 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And they also have a statewide number. All you have to do is put your area code in, whatever your area code is here in Arkansas, and then dial the sevens. 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And that is justinmintonlaw.com. M-I-N-T-O-N is how he spells his last name, so justinmintonlaw.com. Trial Lawyer of the Year, the only former insurance adjuster that I know turned attorney, and that definitely works to your advantage. Give them a call today. And welcome back, everyone, to First Amendment Friday, where we'll be giving a Fort Thompson gift card to the best caller of the day. And we have several on hold, so we're going to go first to Robert, calling in from Malvern. How you doing today, my friend?
4: I am doing okay, except for being up 12 hours.
21: Why is that?
4: Well, I'm going to touch on that in just a few minutes.
21: Okay.
4: But I'd like to first say that I just realized when you were talking with the last caller that you are reinventing the game of poking the bear, and we're going to call it poking the mayor.
21: Mayor Mayhem, yes. I didn't, since you brought Mayor Mayhem back up, I might as well tell everybody in the audience this. Car break-ins in the city of Little Rock is up by 84%. But don't worry, ladies and gentlemen, you're spending $600,000 to $650,000 of your money to make sure that Mayor Mayhem is carted around by Little Rock PD detectives that aren't out there solving your crimes. Well, they're babysitting him because he's afraid. All right, go ahead. I got that out of my chest.
4: Well, I would like to say that, you know, his private security team, make sure they have their enhanced, because otherwise they can't be on the property. But then I want to go to...
21: You're right. I was actually 2 years ago in City Hall, and... I didn't go anywhere near Mayor Mayhem. I had to meet somebody else, but you're correct. One, his private security force is armed inside of City Hall, and so that's interesting.
4: I'm just wool gathering, but I wanted to tell you the story because of yesterday, and my phone was wonky. At our last presidential election, I picked my wife up. And I agree with elections should be held on election day. But I picked her up and was bringing her home. And she had her information, her wallet, everything. She demanded that we stop and vote. And my concern was just getting her home and comfortable. But she would not have it. So I broke out the wheelchair, placed her in it. And we voted on election day, just like we always had.
21: Well, God bless her. And I know at that point she was going home for hospice care, but she still wanted to do her civic duty one last time.
4: Well, yes, sir. Her hospice care started another year and a half later. But,
21: okay.
4: But, yeah, she made the demand. I was going to go back and vote, but she had no, that was not happening. And you've been married. You do not argue with a woman who's giving you the stink eye.
21: Yes.
4: So that was a beautiful thing.
21: Some of us must obtain a little more silver in our hair before we understand that, though, Robert.
4: Oh, I understand. Believe me. I knew from the look.
21: Yes, and I just want to let you know your timing is perfect, because guess who's the next batter up after you?
4: Miss Lynn?
21: Yes, sir.
4: Oh, the amazing musical genius of Oz.
21: Yes. I keep telling Lynn she needs to go on Name That Tune, but we'll have to talk to her about that some other time.
4: I have actually won at Ask Shazam, or whatever that was.
21: Mm-hmm.
4: But I was, and the wife witnessed it. I hit the table, name it, about a second and a half. Now, since COVID, my musical knowledge is just not there. But, yeah, I can still go back to the 30s and 40s on a lot of things. But I just don't have that acuity anymore.
21: Wow.
4: So I'm going to hang up, and we're going to let Miss Lynn.
21: Yes, because we're going to only have about 3 minutes with her. So, all right, Robert, yeah. You have a great weekend. Stay cool out there. It's going to be hot.
4: You too. And upcoming is Miss Lynn, and we will hear about Mama Flow.
21: Yes. I'll let you do the introduction. Take care, Robert. All righty. As promised, Miss Lynn, welcome to the show. How is that? You got an introduction from Robert.
5: Well, that's real good. I just look at myself as plain Jane Lynn, ordinary.
21: Yes, but you are. Sometimes I think the audience likes you better than me.
5: Everybody like you and your show.
21: Well, I like to tell jokes too and make people laugh. Although my doctor doesn't appreciate my sense of humor, she was upset with me because I said she called me fatso. I said, Doc, I told everybody that was self-deprecating humor. You're going to get me fired, Mr. Finnegan. All righty. What is on your mind today? Are we going to talk about Obama?
5: Yes, that's why I want to talk about Barack Obama. But before I get on here, my grandfather on my mother's side was a Republican, but he liked John F. Kennedy.
21: Something, Lynn? I'm going to stop you for a second, dear. We're not going to have enough time. We're going to coming up against that hard break for the news. Do you want to listen to the news and then call back? And I'll promise you I'll still make you first up.
5: Okay.
21: Yeah, because I want to give you enough time, because we're not going to have enough time. All right.
5: Okay.
21: All right. Just call back after the news, Lynn. All right.
5: Okay, I'll do that.
21: Talk to you in a minute. All right. Okay, folks, let me do a housekeeping chore with the time we have left. For those up in Northwest Arkansas, I want to give you a heads up as soon as I get to it in my notes. Now, this is applying to Benton County and Washington County. The Regional Public Water Authority is warning you residents and business owners up there that water consumption is too high to remain sustainable. Authorities are asking people to voluntarily restrict your consumption. Otherwise, they will have to issue a mandatory and enforceable domestic usage conservation order. At one point yesterday, folks, they were using 21,490 gallons per minute of water. Their capacity to replenish that water is only 14,000 gallons a minute. So you can see that really exceeds the amount of water they can put back into the tank. You don't want to run out of water, and you don't want to have a restriction. So for those in Benton County and Washington County, please conserve your water use. Okay, we'll be back with Miss Lynn And after the news, you're listening to me, Steve Finnegan, here on KRN and KFAY.
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9: 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And, of course, KFAY up in Fayetteville and all across the Fruited Plain listening on the KRN app brought to you by Lucas Total Wealth, as is First Amendment Friday. And she is called right back in as promised.

0: first. And Miss Lynn, welcome back.
1: Hi.
0: Now, I got to let you know, Lynn, I got a ton of text messages so far and didn't get to answer all of them, but multiple people have texted in and said, yay, Miss Lynn, hello, Miss Lynn, and then several others, Miss Lynn, give us an update on Mama Flo and how is she feeling?
1: My mother, she perking up a song because she's been taking so many medications. And you know how sometimes medication when they have a sad effect. But right now, she perking up song, and then she listen to you, and then she want to thank the audience.
0: Yep. All of us are still praying for God's healing power.
1: Well, I appreciate everything.
0: Okay, so you want to talk about dear leader Obama.
1: Yes. Well, I want to say my grandfather on my mother's side was a Republican, but he liked President John Kennedy. When Barack Obama was running for president for the first time, I thought he would be like John F. Kennedy. People refer Barack Obama as the first black man running for president. I had never referred Obama as the first black president. He was born biracial, raised by the white side of the family with no black experience. Mixed colors together doesn't make it the same. Yellow, blue makes green. Red and white is pink. Blue and red makes purple. Red and yellow makes orange. Black and white makes gray. I haven't got over the shock yet when people say Bill Clinton is the first black president. And he's not mixed.
0: No. You know, I always thought that was insulting to black people for Clinton to say that because he was like implying he couldn't control himself, and that was why, you know, after the Monica Lewinsky and Paula Corbin Jones and everybody else.
1: Yeah. And then one thing, I and my mother voted for Obama, taking a gamble of him, hoping he would do like John F. Kennedy. When he won the election, we heard all the black people outside screaming and shouting at night saying, Obama won. Everybody was celebrating like the people in the movie called The Riz. When the Ricky Rich was gone for good, it was that type of happiness. Everything went downhill from there about Obama and his drummer. And my mother didn't vote for him the second time. Obama is raised in Indonesia, and his name was registered as Barry Sotoro as a kid. He also has a babysitter that's a transgender, born a male and became a woman. Barack Obama broke the world record allowing the LGBTQ color shine a little up on the White House, and he put that up above black and people's knees. There's no precedent for George Washington on up did what he did, where black preachers spoke against him for promoting the godly LGBTQ stuff. Obama made sure the media won't show the preachers protesting just to fool people like everybody for that stuff. But Barack and Michelle Obama are evil and low down. They abuse God's rules and regulations, disrespecting him by running over the Bible like it's roadkill. God said, honor your mother and your father. But Obama tells the students not to listen to their parents because they know more than their parents. When he signed the Obamacare, right there, troubled little black boy watching. Later on, when the boy became a teenager, he became a transgender, changing from boy to girl. But tampon tear, except him in the girl's bathroom.
0: Yep.
1: And then he used Beyonce as a scapegoat mascot in dirty politics to lure the blacks and the young in a brainwash scam to train them against God's teaching. Obama kept crying when the woke left thrown the Kentucky county clerk in jail because he didn't want to sign the marriage license to the same-sex couple. But it took the former governor, Mike Huckabee, to get her out of jail. God doesn't practice hate. He just against evil. He goes by the heart, not the skin color. God bless people no matter what race they are, but he also punishes people who rebel against his rules, no matter what race they are.
0: Absolutely. And all of us are created in God's image and as human beings, and that has definitely been my thoughts. Now, Lynn, I want to ask you a question. You rightly point out that, he's Barack Hussein Obama II. They didn't really put that much out until after he left the presidency. They added Barack Hussein Obama II. But I got to ask you now, there's no doubt that Ann Dunham is his mother, obviously. And he was raised, as you pointed out, by his mother and his maternal grandparents, the Dunhams, who were communists. But you've heard me talk about Frank Marshall Davis. And, of course, Obama himself talks about Frank Marshall Davis. He was an avowed communist. And back in around the time Obama was conceived, he was taking, let me put it this way, adult pictures with Ann Dunham. And he, of course, was born in 1905. And I think Obama's mother was born in the 30s or 40s. I can't remember 100%. Let me see if I can figure this out. Actually, she was born November 29th, 1942. Thank God for Al Gore and the Internet. So so in 61, she would have been about approximately 18 to 19 years old when these pictures were made. And, of course, the left has done the best they can for getting this off of the Internet. But I really think that Frank Marshall Davis is his father, not as if you look at Frank Marshall Davis, a picture of him, and look at Obama, and then look at a picture of Barack Hussein Obama the first. You can see whose son he looks like. And it's not Obama one, it's Frank Marshall Davis. At least in my opinion, the facial features are quite similar.
1: Well, President Trump think Obama wasn't even born in the United States.
0: You know, we've talked about disinformation, and Lynn, this is my opinion on that, too. And we'll see if my reasoning on this, based upon the information I know, that was a great diversion that Obama put out himself or his minions to get people looking at the left hand like a magician does while the right hand was doing, just for the very reason, because Frank Marshall Davis was an avowed communist. As a matter of fact, when he moved to Hawaii from Chicago to Honolulu in the late 40s, the FBI had a standing order that if we went to war against what was then the Soviet Union or the Chinese communists, that they were to immediately take him into custody because they suspected his collaboration with them as a communist spy.
1: Well, there's something else. It looked like everything like murky, dirty water.
0: Yes, ma'am. Well, Lynn, as always, it's a great, great call. I always look forward to First Amendment Fridays and our chats. I look forward to our chats during the week as well.
1: Now I look for everybody to chat.
0: Yes, ma'am.
1: It's interesting to listen to them.
0: Yes.
1: And it's been listening to Whopper and everybody.
0: Yes. Well, you stay safe and stay cool. It's going to be 105 tomorrow and Sunday. So you and Mama Flo, take it easy and have a great weekend.
1: Okay. Same to everybody. Everybody stay safe from this heat wave.
0: All right. God bless you, Lynn. We'll talk to you next week.
1: Okay. God bless everybody.
0: Bye now. All right, folks. One of the listeners just texted me in. There's a two-car accident westbound on I-40 inside lane mile marker 4. It just happened about 5 minutes ago. So I don't know if emergency services are on scene yet. But anyway, if you're headed westbound on I-440, you might wish to find another route westbound. And I'm sure eastbound will back up somewhat with the rubberneckers. And speaking of that, we're going to go to traffic right away now, and we'll check on that.
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3: 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Never forget their view of deconstructing the Constitution, deconstructing our capitalist system.
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12: A one-time Bernie Sanders advisor says James Carville should get out of the Democratic Party. I'm like, they don't even want James Carville. Former advisor Teslin Pegaro to Bernie Sanders, urging James Carville to follow through on his threat, telling Fox News, get out, Jim. 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
0: 777. And folks, I actually had lunch with Toby and Dr. Jerry Darcy. Now, last week we celebrated Jerry's birthday, and this week we celebrated Toby's. I actually put up on my Facebook and Twitter accounts. Toby was a good sport about it. When I told the waiter it was his birthday, the robot came out and sang happy birthday to him, and we put a sombrero on, and then they gave him dessert. And Toby had a good laugh, and so did we. And I know he'll come up with something for my birthday in November, and so will Jerry. But anyway, good news. We are well over $10,000 now raised on our summer fundraising campaign for the UA Little Rock Center for Molecular Design and Development. 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All righty, folks. Welcome back to First Amendment Friday. Some magnificent callers so far. 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David Lucas, great guy, a longtime friend. He supports veterans. He does so much for the community, and he has a great show on Saturdays here on KRN. So as he says, don't just retire, plan to thrive. Now, there are definitely some stories of mine that I want to share with everyone. And, of course, the lines are open right now, 501-403-5276 for First Amendment Friday, our American Leak Detection phone-in text-in lines. Now, I did not get to all the text messages, but just as a heads-up, folks, he'll probably make it in the next traffic report. One of you kind listeners let me know there's a two-car accident westbound on I-440 inside mile marker 4 in the westbound side of the road. So if you're experiencing a backup, that is why. Now, one of the things I wanted to talk about, one of the UA Fayetteville, the Razorback basketball players, was arrested early this morning. And this is one of the things, I'm going to tie this in at the end with something else. Isaiah Seely was arrested somewhere around 1:30 a.m. This morning. Now, this is where being 19, you don't necessarily make good decisions. Like I said, one of the best decisions I ever made was joining the Army at 17, because it certainly made me grow up quite fast. And I think a lot of folks that that went in the Army as a teenager or one of the other branches of the armed forces would say the same thing. So what he was trying to do was get into a bar, the Tin Roof there on West Dickerson Street. And the bouncer asked him for his ID, and he was giving the bouncer a hard time and saying he didn't have his ID or couldn't find it or whatever. And the bouncer told him to leave, and he said no. Well, that's criminal trespassing. It's a public place that the public is invited to do business, but it's also privately owned. And if they tell you you leave, you got to leave. Isaiah chose not to do that, which was a bad decision on his part. So when he refused to leave, they summoned the Fayetteville Police Department. And they reported, like I said, this was approximately 1:30 in the morning. And Seely, when the police got there, he had an alcoholic beverage in his hand, and then he refused to show his ID to the officers twice, and then he attempted to leave. And they were like, no, you're not going anywhere now. And they asked him for ID because he was drinking. Well, he's 19, so he's not allowed to drink, and he ends up getting himself arrested last night and charged with, minor in possession of alcohol, possession of a controlled substance, criminal trespassing for not leaving the bar, and then obstructing a government operation for refusing to provide his ID to the police department. And now, obviously, they said he had a strong odor of intoxicants, so Isaiah was probably drinking, and we all know sometimes we do stupid things when we've consumed alcohol, and unfortunately in his case it did. But as a 19-year-old, he's going to learn very quickly now that actions have consequences. So he was taken to the Washington County Jail and booked in on those charges. Now, they released him about 8 o'clock this morning on a $1,615 bond. Now, this kid is a great basketball player. He's actually a homegrown Arkansan. He played for Springdale, and he was one of Coach Cal's top recruits coming out of Springdale High School, where he was considered a four-star recruit. But Isaiah is going to learn a very big lesson, as we often do when we're younger. And I don't think there's a single person that by the time you get to be 40 years old, that if you turn around and look back at your lifetime from age 1 through age 40, that you don't look back and say, oh, dear God, thank you for keeping me safe and getting me through that, or that there was some other dumb thing that you did and perhaps not got in trouble like Isaiah has, that you say, thank God. And, of course, my generation, you know, Max and I were talking about that. Max is more like my generation. He said, you know, I don't understand people posting a lot of stuff on social media the way they do. And I said, yeah, well, I didn't have to worry about that growing up when I was a teenager or younger. We didn't have that. But anyway, and that brings me to this segment where the Trump administration, unlike Biden, has put a stop to this. Now, Admiral Christie, that's the new head of the Public Health Service, unlike Admiral Richard Levine, that was the head of that, that said it not getting a child transitioning, it was child abuse. Well, it's child abuse, and they had so many of these young men and women that had gender dysphoria. They had one girl, it was heartbreaking. She's 21 years old now, ladies and gentlemen. And she said that at 14, a guidance counselor told her that she had gender dysphoria. And she ended up taking puberty blockers and testosterone. And it blocked her development. And then some other surgeon did a mastectomy on her. And by the time she was 18, she said, I had such deep thoughts and realized what a horrible mistake that these adults did to me. And like I said, this kid's 19 and did something dumb that he didn't shouldn't do. Joanne is calling in. Joanne, it's almost time for the 5 o'clock news. There's the music. I'll take you when we come back after the 5 o'clock news. All righty, folks, you're listening to me, Steve Finnegan, and we'll pick up a little bit, too, on this gender transitioning when we come back. Back after the news, everyone.
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0: All right, Professor at University of Chicago. This is Al Sayed's half-sister again. Cut five, go.
1: I also realize, and I think this is a lesson, this is a painful lesson that a lot of us in the Palestine Solidarity Movement have been learning, is that we don't have power. We can shift the moral authority all we want. We've won the moral question. Like, that was the imperative that we've had. Done. Check. Like, put Palestine in the national consciousness. We did it. Make people sympathetic to Palestine, teach the history, we did it. Like, now you have white boys on the north side of Chicago being like, hey man, free Palestine. I'm like, okay, now did not see it coming, glad it's here. But what we don't have is power, and I think for me, the question of base building is about, I think the question that
0: power, baby, power. So my half-brother's running for the Senate. We need power, baby. She never once talks up the United States of America. Not once.
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2: A one-time Bernie Sanders advisor says James Carville should get out of the Democratic Party. 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